0: Well, Peck makes him pay. They got ahead of him, Danny, and then for some reason they decided to throw him cutters in the heart of the plate.
1: Yeah, and that one there was center. That's belt high right there. He had had enough pitches to see to be able to kind of turn on that. That ball at the bottom of the wall.
0: Really carried.
1: In left center field. Good carry.
0: So 2-0 lead for Detroit, and now it's Zach McKinstry. Good pull power from the left side. Runner at second base is Peck. Still just one out. And the pitch is taken on the knees for a strike, 0-1. I'm really surprised they didn't either go back up top with the fastball or show him the split at some point.
1: And I was okay if you would end up walking him, but you show him the split or something different. Hadn't seen it. Might get him to chase.
0: 0-1 pitch is low, a breaking ball. One ball and one strike to Zach McKinstry. Tigers had scored just 3 runs the previous 2 games. They had as many runs as errors in the series, and that was also their first hit in the series with a runner in scoring position. They had been 0-13 prior to that hit from Peck. 1-1. Checked through. It squibs away from Jeffers. He keeps it out in front of him, and it's a strike, and the count is a ball and 2 strikes. So 1 ball, 2 strikes to Zach McKinstry. 1 man out. John Peck is at second base. Twins trying to sweep the Tigers. Tigers trying to salvage one here. The 1-2 pitch. Swung on a roll to the right side. Lewis off the bag, has it. Flips to Kramer covering for the out as Peck moves to third. 2 away. McGonigal will be the hitter. It's a situation here, 23 games remaining for Minnesota, where a win for the Tigers, the value of the win for the Tigers is probably not nearly as big as the value of the loss to the Twins. A loss to the Twins would be more harmful to Minnesota than a win would be beneficial to Detroit. Twins are looking at 23 games. They're still 5 games under. There's a jumble of teams in that mix. If you want to stay in the conversation, you have to win games like this. McGonigal awaits. It takes the first pitch just off the plate, 1-0.
1: What were you doing? It was a 14-7 we need to do to get to that. It was a 500?
0: 14-9 would get you to 500, which you'd figure would be in the conversation, but certainly not guarantee you anything. And again, that's a 14-9 finish to the year because you dug yourself a little bit of a hole. One ball, no strikes. As Kramer sets and delivers. This ball popped up. Kramer's under it. Jeffers out into the middle of the diamond. The rest of the infield converging, but Ryan has it. Jeffers makes the catch. Nicely done to retire McGonigal on the chimney pop-up and the inning done. But a 2-run double from John Peck. 2 runs on 3 hits for the visiting Tigers. They leave a man. We've played 1.5, and it's 2-0 Detroit on your home for Twins baseball.
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6: Bell takes down and in for ball one from Drew Anderson. One ball and no strikes. Anderson's season best, five innings. He's done that twice. Again, mostly in long relief this year. This just his eighth start. Saw him in camp, had a really strong camp. This ball hits sharply to second base, flagged by How You Lee. Lee to his left picks it up and then throws out Bell. A well struck out number one, and Trevor Larnach will be the batter. Larnach, then Lewis, Culpepper, and Jenkins if the inning continues. Larnach, a little three-game hitting streak. I think Trevor, a guy who benefits from seeing all these right-handed pitchers in a row get into his routine, his rhythm. As a pitch inside, one ball, no strikes. We've seen Trevor get scalding hot, and then suddenly, you know, it's three or four left-handed starters in a week, yeah. And it kind of cools him off a little bit. One thing about Trevor, though, he never wavers in his approach as a strike call. He is metronome-like in his regularity. It's awesome to watch.
7: Didn't they nickname Rocco the Icebox because guys would be so hot and all of a sudden he would sit them and put them in the icebox?
6: Cool them off.
7: They're too hot.
6: The 1-1 swung on and smoked foul. First baseline, 1-2. But if you're a young player, and there's a lot coming at you when you come to the big leagues, if you want to know how to prepare for a game and stay in a routine, Trevor Larnach, watch him work.
7: Yeah. You know, Chris, you could probably say that for a lot of the guys. Mm-hmm. I mean, I watch Walker Jenkins. He had his program down at AAA. He comes up in here, he keeps the same program.
6: 1-2 again, hits sharply towards first, knocked down by Keith, picks it up, throws to Anderson, has to sprint to the bag. Keith, another problematic ball that was in and out of his glove, but this time he stayed with it, and he gets Larnach. Anderson had to grab that thing, and he threw him a seed and then keep on running. Royce Lewis, the hitter. Big day yesterday for Royce Lewis. Three hits, triple shy of the cycle, a home run to center field.
7: You know, Chris, you talk about it. When you're going well, you stay with your routine. When you're struggling a little bit, you might mix it up and try different routines just to get you back on track.
6: First pitch to Royce is taken for a strike in the count 0-1. Now, Royce changed his routine, ended up getting sent down after a really slow start. Homered on his first pitch back in AAA, never stopped hitting at AAA, and before you know it, back in the big leagues as he swings and misses through a curveball 0-2. Thirtieth career game against the Tigers. He's reached safely in all 29. Watches a breaking ball down and away, one ball and two strikes. 2-0 lead for Detroit. Bottom of the second from Target Field. Danny, a 32 Twins jersey just came in. I thought, maybe it's a Gladden jersey. It's down in the Champions Club. It's an Oliver Drake jersey. for Oliver Drake. He played for like five teams in one season, briefly with the Twins a couple of years ago.
7: Never heard of him.
6: You do not see a lot of Oliver Drake 32 jerseys.
7: He played for the Twins?
6: Yeah, it was the year he pitched for like five teams. I think he ended up in Tampa.
7: How many times did he pitch for us?
6: Not many. 1-2 popped up. Back at home. Valencia loses the headgear, and he watches it over the Oliver Drake jersey. It pops up high into the sky.
7: Oliver Drake.
6: He's right down there in the second row behind home plate. He doesn't... 19 games for Oliver Drake. He doesn't come to the 32 reunions?
7: No. Oliver Drake.
6: He was at the U.S. Naval Academy for a while. Left the academy so he could go play baseball and pitch. 1-2 is taken for a called strike three. We'll spend the half inning.
7: Oliver Drake.
6: Break looking up Oliver Drake's career numbers in Danny's 32 jersey. It's 2-0 in favor of the Tigers. They wore that 32 jersey there as well. We'll check in with John Vitas in your home for Twins baseball.
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12: 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The Twins are playing game number 140 tonight, and they're using the exact same lineup for the third game in a row. Before the game, Derek Shelton acknowledged that he's going to manage a little bit differently down the home stretch.
13: It's a sprint. You know, we may be a little more aggressive with our bullpen at times, depending on who's available or if we're going into an off day or coming out of an off day. In terms of the position player group, I mean, yeah. I mean, I think if you're functionally performing, you're going to play. So I think there's different factors that come into play. But right now, it's going to be who's ever performing the best is going to be on the field.
12: And the Twins are reshuffling the rotation, too. Zebby Matthews and Taj Bradley have both been moved up to start the series in Chicago this weekend. Shelty not messing around.
6: All right, thank you very much. Hau-Yu Lee is going to lead things off here in the top of the third against the right-hander Dean Kramer. Pitch on the way from Kramer, and it's taken for a strike on the outside corner. We've zeroed in on Oliver Drake in the Twins 32. He's sitting next to a guy in a Nate Dahmen baby blue 75 jersey. That is it.
7: That's a classic.
6: That is a classic combination of jerseys.
7: Nate Dahmen
6: right
7: was here a lot longer than Drake.
6: Swinging this, okay. And the count is 0-2. Yeah, but Nate got his start under your watchful eye.
7: I recommended Nate.
6: Yeah.
7: All I did is get him in the door. He got himself the job.
6: And he was around a long time. No balls and two strikes to Hau-Yu Lee. Boy, the jerseys come out here as you get towards the end of the year. 0-2 pitch. Swung and a missed. He struck him out. Second time Lee has been down on strikes. Hey, Treasure Island Resort and Casino is the exclusive casino partner of the Minnesota Twins. 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Colt Keith is now the hitter. You know that Valencia who singled and scored on the double? He wears the Tiger 32.
7: Mm-hmm.
6: You had 32 over there, didn't you?
7: I did.
6: Did you have to wrangle for that with somebody else?
7: Yeah, I had to put it in my contract.
6: That you would get it when you signed?
7: Pretty good, right?
6: That's pretty good thinking.
7: Same when I went to Japan.
6: Not going to have another Steve Carlton incident.
7: No.
6: Colt Keith broke his 0-for-20 with a single in the first. He checks it a pitch high, 1 ball and no strikes. I'm looking at all the 32s.
7: For Detroit?
6: No, for the Twins.
7: No.
6: Trevor Richards, Jay Jackson, Derek Rodriguez, Ralph Garza Jr. Matt Shoemaker. It's a pitch low in the count, 2-0. Oliver Drake, Zach Duke, Drew Rosinski, Logan Schaefer, Aaron Hicks. Only one of that bunch who had it multiple years. Rene Rivera. See, Ron Mayhay. Remember, he was on a soap opera. Ugh. This one popped up. Shallow center, Walker Jenkins roaming in. He makes the catch. Two outs. Let's see. Brian Buescher was a worthy number 32.
7: Who wore it the longest? Troy Hawkins has to.
6: Well, yeah, Hawk had it from 95 to 03.
7: Okay. Yeah?
6: So Hawk had it the longest. I mean, you had it. And then, I mean, that's pretty good run there when you go from Dan Gladden to Dave Winfield to Troy Hawkins. That's a pretty good run. Gary Ward wore it for a while. Dean Chance had it. Good number.
7: I heard it's the most popular number in football, I think.
6: Yeah, someone said of all the numbers, maybe across.

0: Across all the sports, 32 was like the most popular. As a pitch delivered for a ball to Riley Green. Pitch on the way, and it's down, and the count is 2-0.
1: It's funny, players will tell you, oh, I don't care as long as I have a uniform. Deep down, they care.
0: Players
1: you find
0: care.
1: Out, Brooks Lee finally wiggled out, got 22, found out he cared.
0: He was so excited. The 2-0 is taken for a strike, and the count 2-1. That's a family number. His grandpa wore it. His dad wore it. Uncles wore it. I think his fiance's little brother is wearing it now. He was pumped to get to 22. Cody Clemens likewise wanted to get to 2. As this one fouled away, 2-2. That there was a whole domino effect when Griffin got traded coming into this year that Brooks would go from 2 to 22. That allowed Cody Clemens to get the number he wanted, 2, and Alan Roden got the number he wanted, which was 18 that Cody'd been wearing. All fell into place. 2-2. Swung on a popped up foul territory again for Riley Green. Taylor Rogers coming back wanted his 55.
1: He got it.
0: And he had to, you know, he had to
1: spiff up, didn't he?
0: Cody Funderburk, yeah. So Cody knows what time it is as he went to 57. Numbers are a funny thing, and they can mean a lot. 2-2 pitch. Swung on a miss. He struck him out. Kramer bouncing back from the two-run second with a 1-2-3. Top of the third. He's fanned 4 through 3 innings. 2-0 Tigers. We're back for the home third on your home for Twins baseball.
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0: Kaylee Culpepper leads things off against Drew Anderson. He swings right through a changeup, but the count is 0-1. Twins without a hit. Keyshaw was hit by a pitch. Clemens reached on an error, but a Jeffers double play took the error out of the first inning. Minnesota trailing 2-0. And the pitch to Culpepper is swung on and missed again. Another changeup. And the count is 0-2. A couple of right-on-right changeups from Drew Anderson. And that pitch ends up down and away. No balls and two strikes. Swung and fouled up the third base line. Tried to come inside with a third straight changeup to Kalen Culpepper.

0: Brooks Lee and Trevor Larnach in the dugout going, yep, that's about right. Three straight changeups. Here's the pitch. Swung on a tapped foul. He fought off another. Four straight changeups to Kalen Culpepper. Nice night last night for Kalen. Good to have him on postgame with us. Fun to hear his thought process as he's navigated this transition so smoothly to the big leagues. Looks like he belongs. There will be bumps in the road. There will be dry spells at the plate, but he has the work ethic, the talent, the mindset as a pitch eye, and it's 1-2. That's why the Twins liked him so much in that first round out of Kansas State, why he moved through the system so quickly. Here's the 1-2. Swung on a foul again. Another changeup.
1: Don't be surprised. Bailey overthrows it 5-6 in a row as well.
0: Well, he's thrown him 6 pitches, 5 changeups, and 1 show-me fastball that wasn't close. The Tommy Canley approach. A 1-2. That's checked at. Appeal to first. Did he go? No, he did not. That was another fastball. And again, it was way up off the plate. See if Kalen can set the table for Walker Jenkins. Who will light the fuse tonight here for the Twins offense? Culpepper swings and misses. Swung through a curveball, the first one he sees. It's the second strikeout in succession for Drew Anderson, who got Lewis looking to end the second. And now it's Walker's turn.
1: I would say that Anderson set him up with that. All the changeup, changeup, here's me, show me, fastball. And then all of a sudden, there's the breaking ball.
0: Yep, big hammer.
1: So, pretty good pitching right there. And a little bit of the difference, the tempo of this game so far, you got two pitchers that can command the strike zone.
0: Walker Jenkins watches a first pitch change up for a strike, and the count is 0-1. Again, using that change up to set up some other pitches. And again, he feasts on chase, Drew Anderson. 0-1 swung through, another changeup, and the count is 0-2. They would have called this pitching backwards.
1: A little bit. When you got a changeup like that, you can command and pitch ahead in the count.
0: 0-2, checked out, and they appealed down to 30, didn't go. That, again, is that show-me fastball up, and the count is 1-2. So, like Culpepper, change up to show you a little heater up. And it's not shown in the breaking ball yet. Here's the 1-2. And it's taken for a called strike 3. Jenkins going to challenge this. It was a fastball. And Walker thought it was up. Walker's going to win this challenge. It was away off the plate. Didn't come back.
2: Your left.
0: Dan Isonia did get to use his cool strike 3 call, but it's to no effect. Instead, the count is 2-2 on Jenkins. Good challenge from Walker. Here it comes. There's the curveball, and he missed down and in with it. Threw that curveball in the exact same spot to the lefty Jenkins that he threw to the righty.
1: Yeah. It's a different effect, though. It's coming into me rather than it's going away from me.
0: Now a full count pitch for Walker Jenkins.
1: Got to come to that changeup.
0: 3-2. And he misses inside ball 4. It was a fastball. And Walker Jenkins, a one-out walk. Keyshaw will be the hitter. And it makes you wonder, Danny. We've seen the fastballs in this inning. He hasn't thrown one yet in the zone. And so maybe part of the reason he's throwing all those changeups, that's the pitch he can throw for a strike right now.
1: Yeah, and get ahead with that pitch. But then he tried to sneak that fastball by him on that two-ball, one-strike count. Threw him the curveball, and then tried to get him on the fastball inside.
0: Now it's Luke Keyshaw hit by a pitch first time up. And he swings and fouls down the right field line. He was on a heater, and the count is 0-1. Keyshaw is 10 for 28 against Tiger pitching this year. It's pretty good. They play for two up the middle, a lob over to first. Jenkins kind of falls back to the base, didn't have a real big lead.
1: No, but it did look like he was leaning towards second base, flinched a little bit.

0: stumbled getting back to first base.
1: Needs a big old package of power and speed. It'd be fun to see him unleash the running game part. He's going. Pitch is taken, and the throw, not in time. He swiped it. Boy, Lee thought he got the glove down. He's looking in his own dugout. In fact, he pantomimed where he put the glove.

0: 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That
1: didn't help out.
0: Need a longer oven mitt. Really nice throw from Valencia. Jenkins, for the time being, is at second base. We're going to get a call on this from New York. I'm coming over to your side of things here. I think they're going to call him out.
1: Now, there has to be clear and convincing evidence.
0: Here we go.
2: After review of the call on the field's overturned, runner is out. Detroit retains their challenge.
0: 2-4 caught stealing. Walker Jenkins thrown out in his first attempt at thievery here in the big leagues.
1: See, they show the replay here at the big screen, and it's still, you get a mixed bag with the fans.
0: Good challenge from the Tiger bench. How you Lee was correct.
1: You know what I liked about that is that Keyshaw took the strike, saw him running, had a pitch to swing and hit, but elected to go ahead. I'm going to let him try to steal the base.
0: Count is 0-2 on Luke. Two outs, empty bases, and that one hit him again. Keyshaw hit again. Second time in the ball game, 19th time this season for Luke Keyshaw, and that will tie him with Chuck Knobloch for the second most hit by pitch in a single Twin season. Only Willie Castro with 21 has been hit more often.
1: Got him right on the top left hand. He wears that padded batting glove over there, and it got him flush.
0: I remember he was injured last year. He broke that forearm getting hit by a pitch. Kyle Hendricks missed a bunch of time. Here's Brooks Lee. See if the Twins can take advantage of the miscue from Anderson. Lee taps one foul, first base side. Brooks drove in a run with a sack fly yesterday, 22 homers. He's driven in 77. Left side's his better side. He swings and misses here, and the count is 0-2. Change up there. It's a left-handed hitter this year. Brooks is slugging 490 with an OPS of nearly 800. Good numbers. Finds himself in an 0-2 hole. Keyshaw at first base. Brooks the tie and run in the box. 2-0 Tigers. There goes Luke, and the pitch is fouled up the first base line. Another changeup, and with a two-strike count, Danny couldn't afford to take a pitch that was close.
1: No. But again, ball put in play, and Luke Keyshaw slid into second base, had no idea where the ball was.
0: Yeah, it's something we've talked about with you, with Paul, with Derek Shelton. I think that's an adjustment you'll see Luke make. Dancing around at first, not going. 0-2 on the ground to the right side. Lee gobbles this up. How you Lee, and he throws out Brooks Lee. And the inning is over. No runs. There was a walk. There was another hit batter. And it caught stealing. We've played three. It's 2-0 Tigers. And this is your home for Twins baseball.
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4: Well, thank you, Chris. Good evening, everybody. First pitch, Valencia in there for a strike. Valencia leadoff single, and that two-run second came around and scored on a double by John Peck. Big kid here. He's catching here tonight. As Kramer out of the stretch, bounces a breaking ball in the dirt. One ball, one strike. He was showing some highlights. Royce Lewis today had an early teaching session today with Justin Morneau at first base. Footwork getting off the bag after holding a runner on. Breaking ball drops in there. Good pitch. Ahead 1-2. And who better to learn from a guy that was a stud over there at first base? Royce has really, really improved his game at first base. He's taken it all in, put in the work, and pretty athletic over there. Kramer's 1-2 pitch. Hit high in the air, center field, long run, Walker. He's going to pull up, and that ball is off the wall. Valencia into second base with a stand-up leadoff double.
3: Eduardo Valencia is now 4-for-4 against Dean Kramer's career with a booming double and a home run. I think he's got Kramer figured out here early in his career.
4: Well, we talked earlier about his first at-bat when he went to right center field with it, his swing. Miguel Cabrera-ish. It really is. He does it. He can pull the ball, but he's got plate coverage and he got power the other way. That's a good-looking swing right there. He needs to be in the lineup. He's played in 27 ball games, and here Brett Calhoun, he's only been in 13 ball games left field. He struck out swinging his first time up. Lee in at third base on the grass. And the first pitch high and away, ball one. Kramer at 52 pitches here in the top half of the fourth inning. Good lead at second. Culpepper holding him close, swung on a miss. Boy, you cannot lay off that slider. Down and in, and one ball, one strike. That's the pitch he struck out on in his first at bat. 2-for-5 in this series, now 2-for-6. 2-0 Tigers. And that's a strike call. Boy, changeup up and away.
3: You talked about the work Royce did with Justin. Morney said Royce, so athletic and an eager student. He goes, he's not a guy who you have to beg to come out and do some work with you. He loves it, jumped at the chance. All ears.
4: And 1-2. Swung on and missed. Again, drops down to a knee. So Callahan, no good tonight. 0-for-2 with two strikeouts. That's the fifth strikeout for Dean Kramer here tonight. And that'll get Max Clark to the plate. He's a good-looking player right here. Got speed, power. Plate coverage, and for a young player, he's got a full sleeve of tattoos. Kramer checks the runner. Here's the pitch. Lays off a breaking ball down and in. I find it odd for a young player to have a full sleeve of tattoos. He must have been getting them maybe high school.
3: You're still waiting on that first one.
4: I have to find the artist, and I got to find what I can live with. One zero, up and away. No thoughts on you ever.
3: No, I'm not. I'm not getting poked.
4: Poked
3: any more needles than I need to. Can you imagine?
4: But it's a piece of art.
3: Well,
4: it depends on where it is.
3: No,
4: you know,
3: it'd be on my couch. I just get a couch tattooed on me.
4: Yeah, get your daughter's birth date or something. Pick off at second base and gets back standing up safely. I thought about getting my kids, you know, when they're born, they get the foot imprint.
3: Yeah, the little footprint.
4: Yeah, and I saw a guy in New York one time, and he had a cool two of them on his inside of his forearm.
3: I thought they looked
4: with the date.
3: Yeah.
4: I thought that was pretty cool. They look good, but after time, they're going to fade, I would think. Two balls, no strikes, and again, Valencia way off at second. Pitch down and away. Kramer spending too much time worrying about the base runner. And falling behind, three balls and no strikes.
3: A base runner who's arguably the slowest guy on the team that doesn't steal bases.
4: Well, again, it gets the pitcher's attention. 3-0 to Clark. And Clark taking all the way, and it's right down the heart of the plate. Yeah, the Tigers, not sure they... Not going to say they cashed it in, but they've gone in a different direction with young players. And we were talking earlier about they've never really had a set lineup, maybe twice this year, but they jumble their lineup. And that's ball four. First walk issued by Kramer does set up the ground ball double play. And we were talking about the Tigers are one of the more analytic-driven teams. And a lot of times you put that in the computer and it spits out your matchups, and that's what the manager goes with. Not so much what his gut feeling is, but what somebody else comes up with. And that pitch got the corner. It didn't get the call, and Jeffers going to challenge.
0: The catcher challenge.
3: That got... fully in the zone. That's
4: that looked good from here.
0: Good luck.
4: The umpire's got to feel pretty bad when they miss him that bad. You know, but again, with a right-handed hitter, they miss the one away. A left-handed hitter, when they're tucked in, they miss the pitch away to the left-handers. Peck, two RBIs, drove in two runs, his first big league hit. Breaking ball laid off.
3: I just think, by and large, what we've learned with ABS is that these umpires are so good at what they do, and I think it has showed them to be even better than we probably thought that they were. Sometimes within a tenth of an inch.
4: Not fair. Swung on a miss, chase down and away. In a hole, 1-2. Kramer, season high strikeouts is 9. He did that against Arizona's first start with Baltimore. Fouled back into the netting.
3: Exact same spot here, save 90 feet, that he was in with Peck in the second. He got ahead of him.
4: But it went 3-2.
3: And he was ahead, and then he kept throwing cutters and cutters and cutters, and Peck eventually beat him.
4: He tried to get him. He showed him the fastball up and in. He's keeping everything away from him here. Let's see if he goes to the breaking ball. Fastball down the right field line. That's going to slice into the seats.
3: Taylor Rogers
4: warming right now.
3: That's one thing, this lineup, you talked about how they come to be and how often they jumble them. They platoon more than anybody, and there's so many lefties in this lineup that, you know, the next hitter, McKinstry, is the first of 5 straight left-handers, so that's quite a little pocket.
4: Pretty easy for Derek to pretty manage that.
3: And then AJ has to figure out, do I move now or not?
4: He's got a ton of money on the bench right now with some veterans. Fly ball, center field, hit well. Jenkins tracking. Jenkins will get there. Poor base running by Valencia at second base. He was all the way halfway to third base. Could have easily tagged up and made it to third. So, again, the Tigers, basic fundamentals there, and they failed at that.
3: And Danny Clark was nearly at second base. When that ball got caught, Max Clark was about a foot and a half from second base.
4: You know, those are things that you can rely on your third base coach to help out a little bit, but at the same time, you've got to read that knowing that ball's in the ballpark. Number 9 hitter, McKinstry bats. Dangerous.
3: Yeah, big out here. You need to get off the field. Don't let him add on.
4: 2 on, 2 out. 2-0 Detroit here in the fourth. Ground ball, backhanded. By Culpepper, strong throw on target. to retire McKinstry. Nice play by Culpepper. They strand two, going to the bottom of the fourth. It'll be Clemens, Jeffers, Bell down 2-0 on your home for Twins baseball.
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10: Fifth inning, Cody Clemens leads off, Jefferson, then Josh Bell. Down 2-0. Drew Anderson has not given up a hit yet. And the first pitch is low, ball one. Cody reached on an error his first time up. Three home runs in his last five ball games, 24 on the year, and this pitch is taken. For a strike, evens it up, one ball, one strike. And Anderson rocks, fires high and away. Two balls and one strike. Cody in this series, 2-for-6 with a homer, 3 driven in. Homestand, he's 4-for-16 with 4 ribbies. And that missed inside. 3 balls, 1 strike. Here we go. Second time through the lineup against Drew Anderson, making just his 8th start. His 47th appearance. He also has 2 saves for the Tigers. Change up, and he walked him. Good at bat, second walk issued by Anderson, and here come the Twins. And here comes the hot hitting Ryan Jeffers. Jeffers on the homestand, 3 home runs. He has driven in 7 runs. 13 homers, now 49 driven in on the year. He didn't have to double play his first time up. Yeah, does this one go by? 93 on the radar gun. Cody, he can run a little bit. 8 stolen bases and caught just twice. And a pitch. Breaking ball, late strike called, and now Jeffers going to challenge this.
11: Batter challenge.
10: And again, it's overturned.
11: Your left.
10: It's the pitch outside I was referring to earlier about the umpire tucks into the left shoulder of the catcher. A little more protection in there, and they have trouble with that pitch away. Evens it up, 1-1. Comes right back with a slow bender. That's in there for a strike. So Jeffers needs to protect in the hole, 1-2. Jeffers' career 99 doubles. One more for 100 for his career. Pulled down the left field line on a hanging breaking ball, and that's going to rattle into the corner. Clemens around second. They're going to go ahead and wave him around third. And no throw to the plate. Twins on the board. Trail 2-1. Jeffers with his 100th career double. Boy, he tried to come back with the breaking ball again and just hung it. Good Jeffers going to get there, get it in that time every time.
12: Yeah, good piece of hitting. You fool me once. Sure, and in fact, he threw it 3 times in a row, Danny, so he had a chance to see the first one that he challenged, so he was seeing the ball well because he could see it was outside. Then he took the strike, and then he just crushed that one. Congrats on nice round number 100 doubles to get on the scoreboard.
10: Bell takes that first pitch, fastball inside, ball one.
12: And 100th double, Danny, and his 50th run batted in of the year.
10: Foul down the left field line, and that's going to be a souvenir. One ball, one strike, Josh Bell. Grounded out to second base, just one for nine in this series against Detroit. Leader in RBI is 83. And a swing and a miss on the splitter. Gonna have some company here pretty soon. You've got Brooks Lee with 77 ribbies. Cody Clemens, 70 ribbies. So three guys with 70 or more RBIs. Pretty good offensive numbers. Tap foul stays alive as Josh Bell.
12: Talking to some guys around the league, see, one of the things about this Twins offense, when you look at it, for most teams, there's a couple of stars in there. You just got to quiet those stars. So this lineup is built 1 through 9, all solid, good players. Not necessarily stars, but all of them can hurt you.
10: And they're playing good right now. A swing and a miss on a breaking ball. So Bell strikes out, out number one here in the bottom of the fourth. It's the third strikeout for Anderson here tonight.
12: See if Trevor can pick him up.
10: Trevor hit the ball as hard as you can hit it. First baseman made a nice play on him and got Larnick out at first base. Larnick, he can go the other way as well. Ground ball right side. Colt backs up, feeds to the pitcher to cover. The runner, Jeffers, advances to third base. Again, a little hard two-hopper. And that'll be up to Royce Lewis with two down. Look how the umpire will go out there. Isakna and walk the ball to the pitcher's mound when the pitcher has to cover first base. Gives them a little bit more time to kind of before they start that pitch clock. Royce struck out looking his first time up. Took a fastball right down the heart of the plate. And here it is. Pitch just outside, and the pitcher's challenging this.
11: It's a pitcher challenge.
12: You can hear the incredulous
10: catcher,
12: voice.
10: Valencia was pointing to the pitcher, to the home plate umpire, and he got
11: still
10: it right.
11: Two left.
10: Don't see that too often, where the pitcher would challenge and the pitcher get it right.
12: I love Dan Iasonia's like version of things. Still two left.
10: He's had a rough night, and it's early. Check swing. They're going to see if he went. Yes, as the first base umpire, Brock Ballew.
12: Got a battle now, Royce. Again, he's on the back foot, 0-2 again.
10: That's where Royce has trouble in that pitch down and away that leaves the plate. Can't hold up. It's inviting, but now he needs to protect here. Jeffers at third. He is the tying run. Swing and a miss on a splitter. As Lewis strikes out, Twins will get on the board on the double by Jeffers. A new score after four. It's the Tigers 2, Twins 1. We'll be back on your home for Twins baseball.
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7: 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The Baltimore Orioles are in between the Twins and the final AL wildcard spot. They played this afternoon in Colorado. Colorado down 3-0 after three. They came back to tie it in the ninth. Orioles scored two in the top of the 11th. Rockies were down in their final out with two men on for Brett Sullivan.
16: The payoff pitch to Sullivan is lined towards left field, charging in Robert Jr. It's down for a hit. Here comes Amador to the plate. Throw off line. Rockies win it. Rockies win it. Brett Sullivan, the extra inning hero. 6-5. What a win. What a series win for the Rockies.
7: Orioles fall to two back of the postseason berth. They have a tough week coming up against the Red Sox and Guardians, guys.
10: Red Sox aren't playing well right now, but that's a team you do want to play. But here, 2-1, Detroit over the Twins, top half of the fifth inning. It'll be the top of the hitter, top of the order, McGonigal bats. He's 0-2. He DH'd last night. And there's a strike called. Grounded out to third. Popped up to the catcher. 14 homers, 58 driven on the year. As Dean Kramer delivers nice off-speed pitch. And got the call on the strike. Kramer's walked one. He's given up five hits. Twins just one hit on the board. That was the Ryan Jeffers double. And 0-2 high. Outfield pretty much straight away. At the shift on the infield, Culpepper playing up the middle. You got Brooks Lee at the shortstop position. Nobody at third base. And missed outside. But out of a tough time, you got a guy that can handle the bat like McGonigal, and there's nobody at third base. That's the little Pepper game that Luis Arraez and good little guys that can manipulate that ball. Down and in. Three balls and two strikes. Just get a walk, too, and he scores runs.
12: Over 80.
10: And Funderburk, left-hander, warming. And timeout called by Jeffers. He's going to go out and talk to his pitcher. Hey, the Yankees are coming to Target Field September 14th to the 16th. Don't want you to miss your chance to see Walker Jenkins, Kalen Culpepper, and the Twins take on the star-studded Yankees. Get your tickets now at twins.com/tickets. The Yankees are out playing the Angels right now. They're going to thump up on them.
12: Angels' new owner?
10: Well, he's not going to make a difference.
12: Well, not yet. There's a guy who's won an NBA title. He's won a Super Bowl. He's won a soccer title. Angels, people are excited.
10: 3-2, and he walked him. Lead-off walk here to start the top half of the fifth inning.
12: That was 0-2 on him, too, Danny, and that's what really stings.
10: Yeah, the new owner, doesn't he? He owns the Rams, doesn't he?
12: Owns the Rams. He owns the Nuggets. He had the soccer championship club as well.
10: You know, and I'll be honest with you, and I think it surprised Major League Baseball how this deal was announced and how quickly it happened.
12: Mm-hmm.
10: Pitched down and away to Lee two strikeouts.
12: That team was on the market a couple of years ago.
10: And he took it off
12: because they couldn't get what they wanted. And you know, they've had all sorts of issues with the city and all sorts of craziness.
10: The stadium. New guy's going to get a new stadium.
12: Yeah, he's good at that.
10: Fouled off right side.
12: Also,
10: one ball, one strike.
12: He made a point in the announcement of referencing the Los Angeles Angels of Anaheim. Artie's group had quit using Anaheim. They were, you know, butting heads with the mayor of Anaheim. The former mayor of Anaheim ended up in jail because of some fraud around some land use stuff. So the city of Anaheim and Orange County, I think, is excited about this, too.
10: Ball in the dirt and throw down to second base, and he's going to be safe at second base. Boy, the ball skipped way out in front of home plate. Jeffers did a great job at backhanding the shortstop. And then the throw skipped into the dirt. Clemens Great play.
12: Clemens made an amazing effort to nearly swipe him on the back. It's not a stolen base. It's a wild pitch. It one-hopped, clanged off the chest protector. But again, that's a big 90 feet here with nobody out.
10: That's Twins baseball right there. That's what the Minnesota Twins did all the time, a ball in the dirt, anticipated. McGonigal's got that in his DNA. And foul straight back, healthy cut there.
12: He's such a fun player. I mean, all the glamorous stuff he's really good at, but yeah. The little things he's so buttoned up
10: it's
12: on.
10: It's the instincts part of it. And you know what? A lot of people feel you can't teach instincts. You either have them or you don't. But he's a guy that you could watch and learn how to play the game.
12: Feels like he's been in the big leagues about 10 years.
10: For such a young player. Lee with a count of 2 balls, 2 strikes. Nobody out, runner at second. Ground ball up the middle. That's going to be a base hit. McGonigal being waved around. He'll score easily. No throw to the plate. And it's 3-1, Detroit. You were talking about 90 feet, Chris. Paid off right there. Because if he's still at first base, there's a chance that that's a ground ball double play, the way the defense plays. And we got a pitching change as Kramer's going to depart here. Brought to you by Upanor, GF Brandt. Count on Upanor for plumbing that performs. Got a scoreboard update with John Vitas next year on your home for Twins baseball.
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18: 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Another team between the Twins and the final playoff spot, the Texas Rangers, when they were at home this afternoon against the A's. Texas jumped out to a 2-0 lead against Jacob Lopez, but then the A's started to really swing it against Cody Bradford.
19: Left-hander looks in. Now the 3-2 pitch is hit down the right field line, slicing in the corner, and it slices. It's fair ball. It's a home run. Hit the pole. Inside that right field pebble, second home run for Bolte, and the A's lead it 5-2. How about that?
18: Yeah, that was one of 5 homers that the A's would hit as they take care of the Rangers 9-2, and the Rangers fall to 2 games back of the last playoff spot, guys.
10: Managers are managing right now as Funderburk comes in. That is Dean Kramer done. He's going to depart, giving up 3 runs. So, responsible for Lee, the runner at first base. And Funderburk's going to have to face Spencer Torkelson. So, A.J. Hinch going to his bench, veteran player. Boy, Torkelson had some good years. He's had a streaky player. And I'm not sure what this is about
20: the
10: here.
20: The clock did not reset.
12: Funderburk's like, wait a second. I already got charged a ball this year when my first baseman didn't show up. Can we please not charge me a ball?
10: Torkelson with 20 homers, 63 driven in, and fouls the first one straight back. Well, with the youth that they have and the athleticism, the Tigers, and then they've got veterans in Torkelson. Next guy up, Riley Green. Here's a strike on the outside corner. And I'm not sure Gleyber Torres is going to be back next year. And fly ball hit into left field. That's Larnick's territory out there. Reaches up, puts that one away. Hit well, but there's the first out. And here is Riley Green.
12: Makes Funderburk so successful and valuable in these middle inning spots. He'll give you a little length because he has the pitches to get right-handed hitters out as well as left-handed hitters.
10: Well, we saw a whole new Funderburk last year at the end of the season. Strike to Riley Green, and the elevation that he had in high leverage situations, we saw his velocity go up, command go up. And quickly strike two, punks that fastball in there, 93. Green 0 for 2, now 0 for 6 in this series, activated for the ball game yesterday. Runner at first, two down. One out, I'm sorry, and a pitch down and away. Check swing on a slider. Had to get him to fish. And that's another thing about Funderburk. He can command the breaking ball. Doesn't necessarily have to always throw it for a strike. Count 2-2. Lined in the right center field. That's going to allow Lee to advance to third base all the way. And Walker Jenkins booted it out there. And they're going to wave Lee around now to the plate. Throw cut off by Lewis. And it's now 4-1. Walker Jenkins tried to slide for it, overslid it, and just missed it. And that's what allowed Lee to score all the way from first base. Ringing double RBI for Green.
12: Both of the run scoring hits in this inning have come with two strikes.
10: Close the book on Dean Kramer. He gives up four runs here tonight. And here is Valencia, hot hitting Valencia. And that one's to the backstop. No advancement. That hit the limestone and ricocheted right back to Jeffers. And he turned, and no chance Riley Green to even advance over to third base.
12: And he grabbed it barehanded, Ryan Jeffers, off the carom. Impressive.
10: But how bad did Funderburk miss that?
12: Really badly.
10: Still just one out. And foul straight back. Boy, healthy cut. This guy doesn't get cheated, does he?
12: No, he does not. He's fun to watch swing, though. I loved your Miggy comparison. And he's just really big and strong. And he gets to that back leg, Danny, and still has plenty of juice.
10: Who was the other guy that played for Detroit? Was it Garcia that?
12: Avisa.
10: Another one to the backstop. Riley Green now will advance to third base. That is two that he's thrown to the backstop. Nothing Jeffers could do. That is, you know what, and that's a breaking ball. He's trying to throw a breaking ball. And that just slipped out of his hand, and now the infield forced to play in. 2-1 to Valencia. Swung and missed, and now it's 2-2.
12: Yeah, the timing of that, you know, with just one out and the guy at second, that's a big 90 feet from second to third.
10: Crowd trying to get behind the Twins here and get that second out with the runner at third base. Pitch down and in, went to the breaking ball. Three balls and two strikes. Got the infield playing about halfway, not on the grass. They feel Green doesn't run all that well, so play back a little bit. Swung on and missed. Nice job. 93 on the fastball. Got it by him. Big strikeout.
12: They're going to go to the bench again here, Danny, for a righty in Malgary. So there's two of the lefties out of the lineup. No lefties left on the bench. And again, the Twins have a lot of right-handed arms towards the back end, so this could come into play in the late innings.
10: Yeah, Malgary here, 230, 39 ball games. Has a little power, three home runs, 11 driven in, 22 punch outs. Two in here in the top half of the fifth inning. Four runs, seven hits for the Tigres. One run on one hit for your Twins. And Funderburk delivers. Pitch on the inside corner for a strike. Well, Gary, he kind of leaned back thinking that ball's inside. That tells me he doesn't like the ball inside. Flinched on it. Stay in there. And a check swing foul. Came right back inside with it. What found his bat.
12: Well, he came in and he flinched him on a sinker that tailed away from him. And so then he threw him a cutter. And that ran in on him. Right up, found his barrel.
10: Stay away from the zone here. Jeffers sets up inside. Foul down the right field line of the netting. Too good a pitch right there on a sinker. Thunderbird getting in a little bit of a rhythm now. Sets, fires. Strike three on the outside corner. A little backdoor breaking ball. And they do some damage here in the top half of the fifth inning. Plate two. New score after four and a half. It is the Tigers 4. Twins 1. We'll be back on your home for Twins Baseball.
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10: Hey, Culpepper leads off. First pitch right under his chin. Knocked him down. Drew Anderson starting near the bottom half of the fifth inning. He's gone five twice this year. Change up. That's in there for a strike. Taken all the way. One ball, one strike. Culpepper struck out. Had a lengthy at bat and ended up chasing a breaking ball. Saw about five, six straight changeups. Only threw him a curveball. And another changeup. Another take for a strike. Get to that station ID break here briefly. Walker Jenkins in the on-deck circle, down 4-1. And a pitch. A little ground ball to shortstop. Peck there, comes up. Strong throw in time to retire Culpepper. We'll step out 10 seconds, allow our stations to identify themselves. 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
10: It'll be Walker Jenkins here with one out. He walked his first time up, thrown out trying to steal. And fouls this pitch straight back. Jenkins down there at AAA, hit 12 home runs, 28 RBI. Scored 51 runs and 17 stolen bases. OPS at 939. And fouled off again left side. You look at Jenkins' career, might be similar to Prelib in that he's had some injuries almost every year, every level. Yeah, but when he's healthy, he's one of the best players on the field. Swing and a miss, chased. So Drew Anderson, that's strikeout number five. Top of the order for Keyshaw. Keyshaw being hit by a pitch not once but twice tonight.
12: We talked about the chase being critical, and that's what he's using. That changeup has been a devastating pitch.
10: It's a chase pitch when he can pitch ahead. If not, you can just sit back and force him to have to throw the ball over the plate. And there's a pitch on the outside corner there, strike one.
12: Yeah, and he's using the changeup to get called strikes. And then instead of throwing that one that stays up for a strike, he drops the bottom out of it.
10: It's almost like it's two types of changeups. Yeah. Breaking ball, foul down the right field line as Keyshaw now in the hole. No balls and two strikes.
12: Feels like he's ahead 0-2 of every hit.
10: Yes. Keyshaw having a nice homestand. He is 9 for 19. Driven in three. Homer. Leads the club and stolen bases with 16, but Royce Lewis right on his heels, 14. And the 0-2 pitch, breaking ball. Little flare behind second base. Lee out. Lee will get there and put it away. So he effectively with the changeup and the breaking ball. Three up, three down. Twins go here in the bottom half of the fifth inning. 4-1 Detroit. We'll be back on your home for Twins baseball.
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0: On Saturday, September 12th, the very first night of the Clay County Fair, the SMG Concert Series welcomes country music star Cole Swindell.
1: 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I'm talking breaker, one-nighter. She's a flatliner.
0: Headliner Cole Swindell and special guest Ashley Cook and Northwest Iowa native Sean Mayer. 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Now he'll be at the Clay County Fair. Don't miss comedian Gabriel Iglesias.
2: Next episode, that's a king cobra, the most venomous snake in all the planet. One boy, now I'm dead. I'm going to pick it up. He's angry!
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10: Center fielder Max Clark for the Tigers leads off. Double scored back in that two-run second inning and walked his last time up. Funderburk back out there. Twins have a right-hander warming in their bullpen right now. Shows bunt, pulls it back, doesn't matter. It's in there for a strike. Currently ranked as the Detroit's top prospect. He was number two, but McGonigal, he made it to the big leagues. And a swing and a miss, healthy cut. No balls, two strikes. Another shortstop, John Peck, in the on-deck circle, bottom third of the order. Way outside. One ball, two strikes. Funderburk sets, delivers. Slicer into left center field. That could be in trouble as Walker Jenkins, he's going to go to the warning track to pick it up. He can run. He's going to pull up at second base as Jenkins gets it back into the infield. So a leadoff double. Good piece of hitting going the other way. Good speed. Thought about three. And now it'll be Peck. Peck, first time up tonight. Got his first major league hit, first RBIs. And here's one thing the Tigers do, is they will bunt. But I'm not sure you got a left-hander McKinstry in the on-deck circle. Do you want that matchup to have a bunt? Or Go ahead and let him swing the bat. He already picked up a couple RBIs. Ground ball, base hit down the right field line. Clark around third. He'll score. And there's the second hit for Peck tonight. And his third RBI. 5-1 Detroit. Boy, just an inside-out swing. That's designed to get the ball to the other side of the diamond to at least advance the runner over to third base. But he got himself a base hit. Good piece of hitting.
12: Twins have been stuck on just the one hit, and you're thinking, yeah, but once we get that bullpen gate open, we'll be fine.
10: Kinstry shows bunt, pulls it back, doesn't matter, it's a strike.
12: But for that to work, Danny, you can't keep giving up runs. Got to draw a line in the sand here at some point.
10: Well, I said here's where they bunt. He showed bunt there, lefty-lefty matchup. And takes this one outside and low. McGonigal in the on-deck circle. There's a little flare to third and throw back to first. No chance to double up Peck. But he got in on his hands, jammed him badly. Top of the order, McGonigal bats. One out, one on, one in. Another good-looking player in McGonigal. He was ranked their number one prospect, made the club out of spring training. Ball kicks away from Jeffers. That's going to allow the runner to advance. Not sure if that's going to be a pass ball. Like it hit his shin guard. Hit the heel of his glove. Charged with a wild pitch. Allows the runner to get in scoring position. McGonigal batting. Takes it high, ball one. Sorry, ball two. Feinberg's going to call timeout. He wants a new baseball.

0: Tigers a different team from what we've seen the first two ball games. Pop up shallow left field. Larnick drifting in near the line. He'll two-hand it and put that one away.
1: Danny, look where their damage has come from today. It's been the kids. Eduardo Valencia is 2-for-3, double. Max Clark has a couple of doubles, a walk. He scored a run. John Peck has driven in three. Lee has the other RBI. McGonigal scored the other run. It's all rookies who have been part of the five runs for Detroit.
0: Yeah, but don't forget, getting down by the runs that they did in the first two ball games is going to be trouble. Funderburk will depart. Pitch a change brought to you by Upanor. 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Count on Upanor for plumbing that performs. Scoreboard update again with John Vitas next year on your home for Twins baseball.
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7: Northland Ford out-of-town scoreboard update. The Padres lost this afternoon, so the Diamondbacks a chance to jump into the last playoff spot in the National League. They were at home against the Phillies, who had won 15 of 17. Andrew Painter went seven scoreless innings against the Snakes, but Arizona snapped back against the Philly bullpen.
8: 64 strikeouts to 14 walks. It is 51 innings. This ball is driven high and deep to left. There's your game breaker for McCann. Solo home run, that's his fifth. And the Diamondbacks finally strike first. It's 1-0.
7: And that was in the eighth inning. It was the only run of the game. A three-hit shutout thrown by the Arizona bullpen. They have now passed San Diego. It's the Diamondbacks in sole possession of the sixth seed right now in the National League, fellas.
0: Tough division, but they've got some good teams, good races out there with the Dodgers, Padres, and the Arizona Diamondbacks. It's going to be Travis Adams on here for Funderburk. Dean Kramer, 4 innings, 6 hits, 4 runs. Walked a couple, had 5 punch-outs. Batter is going to be Lee. Righty-righty matchup here. Adams on the year. He's 3-0 on the year with his ERA 5.5. Making his 34th appearance. Runner at second, 2 down. And a swing and a miss, good pitch. Hyu Lee struck out in the first, struck out in the third. Single drove in the third run in that two-run fifth. Solid base hit up the middle over the mound. And a swing and a miss, healthy cut. Good pitch, doubled up on that little cutter at 94. Adams has shown some good stuff at times. Has some command problems, but other than that, his stuff plays. As Lee calls timeout, as Adams game set. One of the fun things to see is Travis Adams, he likes to throw the football around. And not so much with his teammates, but with fans. And on the road as well, he'll play catch with fans with the football. And here's 0-2. Ground ball, broken bat. Two hopper right to Clemens at second. And retires Lee. They push one across here. New score. It's the Tigers 5, Twins 1. We'll be back. 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
0: Hey, Drew Anderson back here out here in the bottom half of the sixth inning. He'll face Brooks Lee, Cody Clemens, Ryan Jeffers down 5-1. Twins just one hit tonight. And first pitch swinging pops it up high in the air, but that is well foul. Brooks tonight, fly out to center, ground out to the second baseman.
1: Jumped on that heater. It was up and out of the zone, but Brooks has to know back of his head that might be the only fastball he gets. Little 0 for 7 since his two-run single the other night.

0: been pitching ahead of the Twins hitters tonight.
1: When he gets to two strikes, he throws that changeup that's down and out of the zone, and that's the one Brooks was able to lay off.
0: Need a rally here, down by four. Little check swing down the first base side, fielded by Kramer, drops it, picks it up, throws in time. Whoa, it was Anderson that fielded it near the line. Brooks Lee had to kind of slow up or else going to make contact with him. It hit his glove and then rolled into foul territory. Anderson was able to pick it up barehanded and then underhand flipped to Torkelson just in time.
1: Now Brooks had to swing around into fair territory to avoid trucking the pitcher.
0: Truck him. He's in the base path. Legit. Here's Clemens. Line drive into right center field, and that ball is going to be caught. Nice running catch by their right fielder. My gosh, McKinstry down there. That was ticket for the gap.
1: Boy, and unlike with Baez's slide on the Jeffers triple yesterday, the way he slid there, if he didn't catch it, it wasn't going to get behind him.
0: We're going to head on down to the Farm Minor League update. How about that earlier today? The Saints had a 9-7-10 inning comeback win against Omaha Storm Chasers. Eric Orzy, Marco Rea, and Julian Merriweather. They combined for 6 strikeouts and 5 1/3 perfect innings in relief. Congratulations. Here's Jeffers, takes the first pitch outside, ball one. Jeffers tonight drove in the only run for the Twins at a double hanging breaking ball from Drew Anderson and pulled it down the left field corner. Played in Clemens, who led off with a walk. This one's pulled foul. Drew Anderson, his ERA pretty good, 3.87. He's 4-5, just his 8th start. A couple of saves, pitched out of the bullpen mostly with some length. And foul back.
1: Well, he's been plenty stingy tonight, and the Tigers have needed it. They were on the verge of being swept out of Target Field. They haven't won here in 7 games. And the Twins have just that double from Jeffers. That's their only hit tonight.
0: And fisted foul. Boy, just in on the hands. Twins have a day off tomorrow. They travel to Chicago, and Derek Shelton has kind of modified his starting rotation, and Zebby Matthews gets the opener. Taj Bradley, Bailey Ober. Pretty good right there. Tapper, third base side. That's going to trickle foul. The White Sox, we weren't too impressed with their rotation. Fetty going 7-8. Anthony Kay, pretty good, 9-7.
1: Yeah, we saw him earlier this year, and he was good. Very, very effective.
0: Yeah, and then Sean Burke, 8-6, good 3.20 ERA. All night games. It's a big hang with him. Oh, you got the Peacock game on Sunday.
1: Yeah, 3 night games in Chicago, late departure, and then an early day Detroit.
0: You know what you get with Chicago? You get a late night Friday night because you get to sleep in. Pitch just outside. Half the Tigers are leaving the field.
1: In the words of the great Dan Gladden, I don't need a night game
0: to get in or
1: to have a late night game.
0: Well, you got Chicago. There's so much to do there at night. That's when it comes alive.
1: Absolutely.
0: Sleep in on the Saturday. Get to the ballpark, decent hour. Do it again. And a slow roller third base. High throw, and it's thrown away. It'll be an error. So maybe that's what we needed right there, E5. McGonigal.
1: Second error of the series for McGonigal. One is a shortstop.
0: They've
1: one
0: made
1: is
0: an error in every game we've played. They had two the opener. They had one in the game last night.
1: That opened the floodgates.
0: Yes, that was by the catcher. But, my gosh, I would rather see you throw it low in the dirt than to airmail it. Can't ask that guy to jump up like that. Here's Bell with some power. See if we get it in the seats. Pitch down and away. They're going to peel. He did not go around. He's going to take advantage.
1: Make him pay for it.
0: Make him throw these extra pitches. And that's going to activate the Tigers' bullpen. Line drive off the glove of the second baseman out into right field.

0: That was Lee. He got glove on it. They couldn't come up with it. So an error, a base hit, and here's Trevor Larnach.
1: Yeah, Lee looked at his glove and was in disbelief that the ball wasn't in it. That ball was hit 112 miles an hour and sailed out into right field. So here we go. Big opportunity now for Larnach. Tyler Kinley, former Twins Rule 5er. We saw him earlier this year, I think, with the Rockies. He's up in the bullpen right now for Detroit. And no, see, he was with the Braves maybe when we saw him.
0: Yeah. Chris, here's what the error cost you, and that is these extra pitches. Now high leverage situation. You've got Larnach here in the batter's box.
1: Got to smell some blood in the water.
0: Yes,
1: here.
0: Yes. And again, the Tigers have found ways to beat themselves. And a good player in McGonigal at third base with the throwing error. Here's Larnach to bat. Grounded out both times, so the first baseman takes that one in there for a strike. Both times he's hit the ball hard. But these are the teams here that you sit around and you wait to get beat. 0-1. Lined into right center field. Tough play, and that's not going to be caught. That's going to score Jeffers. Bell coming around third. He's going to be held up. Larnach into second base with a double. 5-2 Detroit. And that is going to be it. As A.J. Hinch pops out of the dugout. But they had trouble getting the ball in the infield. Thought they were going to try to send Bell. Good job that they didn't. We have another pitching change brought to you by Upanor. It's a GF brand count on Upanor for plumbing that performs. Scoreboard update again. Here's John Vitas next on your home for Twins Baseball.
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3: Northland Ford out-of-town scoreboard update. Checking in on the Mets and the Rays at Tropicana Field. Griffin Jacks returning to the Rays rotation after suffering an elbow injury earlier in the season. His return did not go well.
4: Swinging a fly ball to the gap in left center field. Simpson on the run. He turns and it is off the top of the wall and in play. Two-run score. Ewing flying around third. He scores. Bases clearing double for Brett Beatty. And the Mets double their lead. They break it open. 6-0 in the third.
3: Mets would go on to win it 10-4. Juan Soto, home run number 23. Four different Mets had multiple hits. Rays, though, still up four games on the Yankees in the American League East. Danny?
5: Hey, here's going to be Tyler Kinley. Kinley had 49 ball games with the Atlanta Braves. Had a 4 ERA, 42 and two-thirds inning. For the Detroit Tigers, it's just his fourth appearance. And he has just logged three innings, a couple of walks, and one strikeout. A veteran in Kinley on the mound to face Royce Lewis. Two on. First pitch outside and low. Down 5-2. Base hit right now would be huge. Got the first two outs and then an error. And the ball Jeffers hit to third base. Bell base hit, then a double by Larnick. That sends Anderson to the showers. Long pause by the pitcher, Kinley. And delivers down and in.
6: Once upon a time, the Twins rule fives Kinley. He didn't stick. He ended up finding a real home in Colorado. We saw him with Atlanta. And what you love about the error forcing this situation is that you force that bullpen into a sticky inning, an ugly inning with runners on.
5: In trouble here, 2-0. Groove it. Number off the end of the bat. Going to be fielded by Kinley. He'll step, throw, retired Lewis. The Twins, though, get one on the board. It's an unearned run. They had a couple hits. They leave two. Ball game. We've got six in the books. And it is the Tigers 5 and the Twins 2. 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
8: Let's step back in time with this date in Twins history, narrated by Dick Bramer.
9: September 2nd, 1988. Twins center fielder Kirby Puckett was putting together his best all-around season, hitting 350 with 21 homers entering the month of September. On this date, he added to that impressive total by getting the Royal starter Floyd Bannister in the fifth.
10: And the pitch. Swung on by Puckett, a line drive to left field, and it is a home run, a line drive just inside the foul pole and left. Oh, did he hit that one, his 22nd homer.
9: Puckett's home run gave the Twins a 6-3 win that evening. The 1988 Twins finished six games better than the 1987 Twins, but fell short of the postseason. Meanwhile, Puckett finished third in MVP voting after leading the league in hits and total bases.
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6: Well, Jeff Hoffman's in the ball game, and his first pitch is a strike in the outside corner to Torkelson. He's going to challenge it.
15: Batter challenge.
6: It's the very loud voice of Dan Iosonio, the crew chief. He's going to lose his challenge.
15: One left.
6: One left indeed, because that is a strike from Hoffman. Long-legged right-hander, 6-8 on the year. Facing Torkelson, who came on to pinch hit against Funderburk in the fifth and flied to left. And it's Green and Valencia. 5-2 Tigers need a zero here. And a big swing and miss to step in that direction. It's nothing and two. Twins are into the bullpen now. Anderson was stout in his starter's role. Twins down just three, despite being out hit 9-3 in the ballgame. No balls and two strikes. And the pitch is swung through and down goes Spencer Torkelson. That's what you went out and got Jeff Hoffman for, to miss bats. Hoffman strikes out Torkelson. Torkelson now on the year, 166 strikeouts. That's a bunch. Here's Riley Green. Green doubled home a run in the two-run fifth. Two in the second, two in the fifth, one in the sixth for this Tiger offense. And a pitch down and in off the back foot of Green. And the count is one ball and no strikes. Twenty-three games remaining, including this one for the Twins. They're five games under. Starting play tonight. That's a big swing and miss. And the count is 1-1. So if you go 14-9, you end up 500. Now, you can't think that way. You have to think of them game by game. But just looking at that loss column and what do you have to play with there? There's a swing and miss again, and it's 1-2. You just can't afford to give away winnable ball games, because unlike the early part of the season where it seems like there's always tomorrow and plenty of time to make up lost ground, you're running out of tomorrows. The 1-2 pitch. Swung on a miss. He struck him out. Hoffman's fanned a pair. And he'll try to make it three in a row against the good-looking young right-hander Eduardo Valencia. Young Venezuelan who has drawn comparisons to countrymen like Miguel Cabrera, Avisio Garcia, for that opposite field power stroke of his. Twins champing at the bit to get right back into the batter's box after leaving

0: Two in scoring position in the previous half inning. Pitch down and away. One ball, no strikes. It'll be Culpepper, Jenkins, and Keyshaw, 8-9-1 against Kinley in the home seventh. Twins down 5-2. Trying to rally here against the Tigers. The pitch taken down and away. Two balls and no strikes. Malgarry is on deck. He struck out in his first trip after he pinch hit for Callahan. Pitch swung through, and the count is 2-1. This is the best swing and miss stuff we've seen from Hoffman since he put on a Twins uniform. He's got that slider working tonight. When it is on, it is a real headache for hitters. Two outs, nobody on base. Jeff kicks. Yeah, this one fouled straight back. That's the first contact. Three hitters in, and that foul ball is the first contact of any sort against Jeff Hoffman. Two balls and two strikes. Hoffman awaits Valencia in the box. We're in the top of the seventh. Tigers leading 5-2. The kick and the pitch. And it's taken for a called strike three. Hoffman strikes out the side. And it's time to stretch at Target Field. Here come the Twins. Down 5-2 with Culpepper, Jenkins, and Keyshaw set to bat. Right here on your home for Twins baseball.
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5: Time to get to the Pilot Games real impact from this one. When you play Pilot Games, your community wins. Twins trying to go 7-0 at Target Field this year against the Tigers, but Detroit not making it easy. Hits in the second inning from Eduardo Valencia and Max Clark against Dean Kramer set the table, and John Peck brought him home.
0: The 3-2 pitch is swung on and lifted in the air to left center field. And how about your first big league hit driving in two runs? That one's off the wall in left center field. It's a two-run double for John Peck, his first major league hit. And the Tigers have a 2-0 lead.
5: Tigers got two more against Kramer in the fifth, a run against Funderburk in the sixth. Twins have chipped away, but they're down 5-2 with nine outs left to play with. We'll have all the highlights on the postgame download, guys.
0: All right, thank you very much. Hopefully the Twins offense has some highlights to add to your list, John. Kalen Culpepper, Walker Jenkins trying to set the table here for the top of the order in the home seventh. Twins trying to win their fourth straight game for the first time since July 4th through the 8th. Target is up. Culpepper awaits the pitch from Kinley. And the first pitch is swung on a miss to fastball at 94. Three-game hitting streak for Culpepper on the line. He's 0-2 tonight with a strikeout. Jenkins 0-1. He's walked, fanned, and been caught stealing. Twins need base runners. And the 0-1 swung on a miss. He chased that slider down in the dirt, 0-2. Culpepper acknowledging yesterday in the pregame he's still a bit of a free swinger. And he's going to have to rein that in. And that will come with experience. As again, he's on the back foot. No balls and two strikes. Here it comes. Swung on and lifted in the air. Left center field. An easy can of corn for Max Clark. Drifts under it. Makes the catch. One away.
6: Yeah, Chris, you make a good point about a young player still learning. But also, he's learning the pitchers around the league. Rather than rely on your hitting coach and look at the monitor or the iPad to see what he throws, I've already got it in my mind. I've already programmed it in my mind as to what he features, That's getting to know the pitchers around the league.
0: Walker Jenkins doing the same thing. He hits now. And Kinley delivers, and Jenkins watches a strike. And that's what makes me so excited for this road trip, Danny, because Culpepper and Jenkins are going to see the same two teams they saw on the homestand. So they're going to see some of those same pitchers for a second time and put those lessons into use. 0-1. And Walker watches a strike, and it's 0-2. Slider, back door. This road trip, Taylor Rogers is picking out the dress code. This will be the annual fall football jersey flight to Chicago. Raj has, I'm sure, one of his many Bronco jerseys ready to go. It's the 0-2. I don't know if he fouled that away or took it for a ball. He took it for a ball, and it skittered off the shin guards. It's 1-2.
6: And you had to go borrow.
0: Yeah, I had to borrow. I don't have one. And because Raj asked, I said I would find something.
6: You wouldn't want to just go buy one?
0: Well, yeah. Tomorrow, it's a quick turnaround. Yeah. Packed up. I don't want to just go buy one. What if they don't have one I like?
6: They got it at the pro shop.
0: The 1-2 is high. Well, I'm not a Vikings guy. I'm not going to get a Vikings
6: jersey. Well, they got other jerseys. They got other stuff.
0: So I found some, and I got a couple to choose from. I got one specifically, I think, for Taylor that I think he's going to like tomorrow.
6: So you don't have a favorite team or a player?
0: Do not. Two balls, two strikes, and that one's fouled away.
6: I mean, you're wearing a John Elway.
0: Well, you just spoiled the surprise, but yeah, I'm going to wear an Elway jersey for Raj.
6: Who'd I spoil it to?
0: Yeah, if Raj is,
6: the listeners?
0: If Raj is listening in the dugout.
6: They can't do that. That's against
0: the
6: rules.
0: True. Yeah, I'm going to wear a Stanford Elway jersey for Raj. He's a big Bronco guy.
6: Mm-hmm.
0: He and Andrew Morris are the Bronco supporters on the club. The 2-2, fouled straight back. But we were talking with Cody Clemens. Cody Clemens, he said, I like to keep it on the down low. He goes, but I am a diehard Packer fan. He said, I grew up in Texas, but my little league football team, when he was a little guy, for 3 years in a row, he played for the Packers. And it was Favre's prime. He said he became a huge Packer guy. The 2-2 up high. Boy, nice job battling back from 0-2 to 3-2 by Walker Jenkins. So Clemens has a cool Packer jersey. He bought it on eBay from a guy. Bargained with him for it. It's one of the special, what are they, Color Blast Packer jerseys. Hmm. So he's kind of excited about that one. And Corey's trying to get his Bears jersey back from when he loaned it to Derek Shelton a couple of years ago. 3-2 pitch. Swung on a miss. He struck him out. It was slider right by Jenkins. He fans for the second time in the ball game, and two quick outs here in the seventh. So Twins had a two-out rally there, opened by the throwing error from McGonigal. Bell, Larnick, back-to-back base hits, but now sputtering as they turn things over to the top of the order. It has to start here. It has to start this time through the order as the Twins are down to their final seven outs, still down three runs. Keyshaw, just the guy to set the table. He's been hit twice, and he takes a strike. Now, I would have asked you if I could borrow a Fred Biletnikoff jersey or maybe a Lester Hayes, Ted Hendricks.
6: Kenny Stabler.
0: Oh, the snake. Yeah, good one right there. I think you look like Biletnikoff, though.
6: I did put my eye black on like him.
0: Yeah, and you got the hair kind of.
6: Yeah, yeah. I didn't have as much pine tar as he did.
0: No balls and two strikes. All three hitters have been 0-2 against Kinley. And the pitch. Swung on a miss. He struck him out. Tyler Kinley comes back to Target Field and blows away all three hitters he sees here in the seventh inning. It's been four up and four down against Kinley. We've played seven. Work to do for the Twins. They're still down 5-2 on your home for Twins baseball.
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8: Don't worry when the storms are raging and the rain is pouring.
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10: Those are 5-pound dumbbells you're lifting. You're exhausted from that?

0: Oh, ouch! I just dropped one on my foot.
1: Oh, I love it here in the sauna.
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9: Top of the eighth inning, 5-2 Tigers. A.J. Minter celebrating his 33rd birthday, and he'll pitch here against Ben Malgarry, Max Clark, and John Peck. Peck, the unlikely hitting star tonight. His first two big league hits have netted 3 of the 5 runs for the Tigers, who lead this game 5-2. Birthday boy Minter delivers, and the first pitch fouled away, and the count is 0-1. So yesterday, Andrew Morris pitched on his 25th birthday, and now Minter on his 33rd, matching his jersey number. Minter holds the red glove up near his chin and delivers, and this one looped into shallow center field, and that's a base hit. So Ben Malgarry, the latest rookie to pick up a base hit tonight, and that's the 10th hit for the Tigers. Now Gary aboard. He can run a little bit, and here's Max Clark.
10: And he can bunt a little bit too, this kid here. So.
9: And likes to bunt. Can bunt for a hit.
10: Yep. He squared around a bunt, I think it was the first game, and got hit in the head.
9: That was last night. His first at bat. And then what was impressive, he came back in later, he bunted for a hit. Some guys square around and take one on the noggin, and they won't square around again for a while.
10: Better get Lee in here a little closer.
9: He's got 1 foot on the grass, now 2, and the pitch is down and away, 1-0.
10: Had a nice doubles last time up into left center field gap, and in doing so, they've kind of moved Walker Jenkins now shading a little bit more into left center field. Big gap in right center field.
9: Clark can do a little bit of everything for you. Pitch on the way. And he rips one right back up the middle. Culpepper drops it. Now he's going to run.
10: No, they're going to say he caught it.
9: Oh, they're going to say he caught it.
10: They said he dropped it on first.
9: They say he dropped it on purpose, so they're not going to allow the Twins to double it up. Culpepper, I didn't look like a guy who was trying to drop one on purpose. It looked like he could drop one.
11: Intentionally dropped ball. The batter is out. The runner remains at first.
9: I do appreciate the communication from Dan Isogna.
10: Absolutely.
9: That's really nicely done, Dan. That's why you're a crew chief. So it'll be an L6. Now, a lot of the time you'll see a guy do that. Usually it's a little more like a pop-up.
10: Yeah.
9: That was kind of a knuckling liner, and it was about knee-high.
10: Yeah, he caught it and then rotated his glove and dropped it out.
9: Yeah, he did do that on purpose. Sneaky move, Kalen.
10: But how about a veteran? That's a veteran big league move right there.
9: Love that he's thinking.
10: From a young player.
9: Love that he's thinking like that. Here's Peck. John Peck.
10: And the umpire was right. He was 5 feet from him.
9: Well done. And a ground ball foul near the Twins' dugout. Now, again, I love that Dan Isogna explained that to everybody in the building, exactly what the call was. So one away. He's still talking with Rehak out there. Rehak's like, you got to sell it better than that, young man. Minter's pitch just catches the outside corner, and the count is 0-2. Peck's first big league hit was a gap double, a two-run double in the second to open the score. And he then drove in the fifth and final Tiger run with a single off of Funderburk in the sixth to score Max Clark. No balls and two strikes.

0: And the pitch is wide, 1-2.
1: You know, Minter was a nice pickup, the Twins. Nice left-hander, veteran. He throws the ball, commands.
0: And doesn't walk anybody.
1: He's been in the big games.
0: Won the World Series. Not afraid. And the 1-2. Swung and a missed. He struck him out. Before we get to McKinstry, let's pause 10 seconds for station identification on your home for Twins baseball.
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0: Zach McKinstry with two outs and a runner at first base in Ben Malgary. McKinstry's 0-for-3 in the number 9, hole left-on-left matchup. Brooks Lee well off the line at third, and the pitch is down. One ball, no strikes. 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There's a strike called. Oh, 1-1 count. You and I were coming back from Town Ball Tavern as we presented the John Gordon Award on Saturday, and there's some folks checking into their tickets there in the Legends Landing. And they were like, really? We can come back and eat whatever we want? And the guy's like, all game long.
1: All game long.
0: And kids' eyes were as big as dinner plates. Runner goes. Pitch taken for a strike. The throw is in the right center field. Now, Gary didn't see the ball. Now he does. He pops up and he goes to third. Ouch. Ouch. It's a 5-2 game. It's going to be a throwing error on Jeffers. So a stolen base from Malgary, and an E2 means that that huge insurance run now is just 90 feet away.
1: Yeah, Jeffers we've seen lately trying to throw sidearm a little bit and get a lot of tail on the ball. It's been pretty effective that way, but that one just kind of sailed on him.
0: Now it's on Minter. You got to get McKinstry here. One ball, two strikes. Twins down 5-2 here. Don't want that hill to get any steeper to climb. And the 1-2, checked that, didn't go. 2-2. Against the White Sox, these were the spots where it was a pass ball or a wild pitch. They gave away runs in that series and eventually lost two of the three games as a result. Have not been clean tonight. 2-2. Swung on and popped in the air to Larnach. Larnach drifting back just a couple of steps. He'll make the catch, and Minter picks up his catcher. He's out of the inning, a scoreless frame on his 33rd birthday. Let's get the bats going. Twins down 5-2. Lee Clemens Jeffers when we return on their home for Twins baseball.
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0: Well, the lefty Drew Summers is on the pitch. Stoutly built. He throws a ton of fastballs. He'll throw sinkers. 44% of the time, four-seamers 32% of the time, and then a slider that he'll throw to both lefties and righties. Flips Brooks Lee around to the right side here. Summers delivers, and Lee watches wide. One ball and no strikes. Twins need base runners. They're down 5-2. And they've got the heart of their order here against Summers, who's been very effective through 33 games. 1-3 with a 3.10 earned run average. 46 strikeouts in just 29 innings.
1: Pretty impressive right there. Yeah. Falling behind, though, now.
0: 2-0. Yeah, those strikeout numbers are no joke. Hits have been tough to come by against this guy. Closed off and delivers. And the pitch is wide again, 3-0. So here we go, 3-0 to Brooks Lee. Twins need base runners. They're down 5-2. They've mustered only three hits in the ballgame. They've been out hit 10-3. Need a rally here. Pitch on the way, and it's taken for a strike.
1: Well, the ball comes out of his hand pretty easily right there. 96 on the radar gun there, and that just is an easy, fluid delivery.
0: And sinkers and sliders. Here's a 3-1, and Brooks hits this one high in the air, foul down the right field line. Torkelson takes a look. It's into the seats. So a full count now to Brooks. Brooks is 0 for his last 8. To 6 outs to play with for Minnesota, down 3 runs. Summers offers, and this ball hit high and foul again. Same spot, still 3-2.
1: I thought this would be a good matchup. Fastballs, he's a high-velocity guy, and Brooks loves the fastball.
0: Been fighting it a bit right-handed. They set up in. Sidearm delivery, dropped the arm slot, and a foul ball chases Borrego out of the coach's box. He knocks it down, but can't field it. He'll have to get some early work tomorrow.
1: Taylor Culpepper. He works harder than any player, I'll tell you that. That guy really kind of is out there the whole time. And
0: 3-2 in the gap left center field for Brooksy. That's going to find some grass and roll. Clark will cut it off. Lee thinking two, but he'll settle for one. Base runner's too important. Can't get thrown out here. So Brooks snaps his 0-for-8 with a clean base hit to left center field. That's the start. And now it's Cody Clemens. It's a good at bat. I think you're going to have a hard time getting him consistently out on fastballs.
1: No.
0: Eventually they threw him that slider kind of flattened out. Now here's Cody. Oh, he's had some dramatic moments this year. Crushed one to right last time up, and that got hit. That one hit him. But clipped him right on the elbow. Cody's down on a knee, now pops back up. Shelty's out of the dugout. Comes Masa Abe. That's the third hit batter today. They got Keyshaw twice and now Clemens. And two men are on, and the tie-in run's going to be in the batter's box in the person of Ryan Jeffers. That one came right back and hit the guard that was covering his elbow, Danny, but it hit it flush. That sinker had teeth out like a beaver chewing down a cottonwood tree. Going to get the pitching coach out, Fetter. He's gone to Summers, and suddenly there are two on and nobody out, and the matchup is with the righty Jeffers, which is the last matchup they want for Summers. They want him in there to get Lee from his weaker side and then Cody, the left-hander. And the Twins have foiled that plan for the moment. Now just need to capitalize. Twins have scored 10 or more each of the last two games. They've only done that three games in a row four times. And they're going to need a late outburst. They're going to turn the trick again. Right now, they're just trying to get to 5.
1: Well, they got right-hander Kenley Jensen warming right now.
0: Jensen, one of the all-timers at closing games. Here's Jeffers. Big spot. And the pitch is down and in. One ball, no strikes. And again, you see Summers kind of lose his arm slot a little bit. He drops it occasionally on purpose, but that one just looked a little funky out of the hand. Tried to steer it. Big spot for Ryan. Two on. He takes down and in again, 2-0. Jeffers into a double play in the first. RBI double in the fourth. Reached on an error and scored in the sixth inning. Smallest crowd tonight here at Target Field. Hoping their Twins can rally. 2-0. Swung on a foul and the count 2-1. Bell will follow. Then Larnick spot. Wondering about the Twins bench. Caratini's the real veteran bat on the bench. Not a lot of guys are going to pinch hit for right here. As he drops the arm slot again and misses wide with the slider 3-1. Summers is sweating profusely. He's got the flat-brimmed hat almost turned up as he grimaces. Doesn't have a real good feel for that slider right now with that sidearm delivery. 3-1 to Jeffers. Get some to drive. Two on, nobody out. The pitch. Swung and a miss. He threw it by him at 96. Came with a four-seamer. But that was up in the top rail, and Ryan took a good poke at it. Came up empty. Big pitch here. I don't know that he's got the confidence to go back to the slider here, Dan.
1: No, he's having trouble with that pitch there, and he got hit already for a base hit by Brooks Lee.
0: Three balls and two strikes. Set up down and in. And the pitch is taken for a called strike three on the outside corner. Ran that sinker over the edge. And Jeffers caught watching. What a bounce back for Summers. Pretty pitch. And Jeffers obviously looking for something else. Middle away. Just off the bottom rail. It'll be up to Bell. Bell batting from the right side. And the pitch is taken down. One ball, no strikes.
1: In slider, he said, I think he's throwing it for a chase pitch. Bell likes it low, right side of the plate.
0: That's a good point. 1-0. Swung on a smack to the hole and threw it to base hit into left field. They're going to hold Lee. They'll hold Lee at third as Malgarry got to it quickly. Where they came down and in, Danny, and as you predicted, Bell likes it there, and he smoked that one through the left side. The bases are loaded here, and it's Larnick's at bat, and he'll be called back for Gabriel Gonzalez, who will have the biggest plate appearance of his young career. The Twins added Gonzalez for spots just like this. The Twins felt they were short a right-handed platoon bat late in games. And Gonzalez will be asked to do a big job here, and he's going to have to do it against the potential future Hall of Famer in Kenley Jansen because Summers is done for the day. Inch out to the mound with a purposeful stride. The bases are loaded, one out. Gonzalez, the announced hitter, as we've got a pitching change brought to you by Upanor, a GF brand. Count on Upanor for plumbing that performs. Scoreboard update with John Vitas next on your home for Twins baseball.
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7: Well, last night, the wildest game of the evening in MLB came between the Giants and the Pirates. They both scored in double digits in an extra inning game. They went to extra innings again tonight. Pirates scored two runs late to send it to the 10th, but San Francisco regained the lead.
11: And the 2-2, Eldridge swings, line drive over third, fair ball! Bounces off the sidewall. Caroms to Mangum. Koss will score the go-ahead run. Devers to third. Stops there. And Bryce Eldridge gives the Giants a 4-3 lead in the 10th. An RBI double down the left field line.
12: That was awesome.
13: Giants would add another run in that half inning, which was huge because Nick Gonzalez had an RBI single in the bottom of the 10th, but the Giants hang on to win it 5-4. Fellas?
0: Well, here, Gabriel Gonzalez was announced as the pinch hitter. That forced the lefty Shummers from the game. Kenley Jensen, the potential future Hall of Famer, in to try to score him off of this hook. And he will not be facing the rookie Gonzalez. He'll be facing the veteran Victor Caratini. So the switch hitting Caratini will have the at bat. Additionally, Ben Ross is pinch running at first base. Ross running at first as the tying run for Bell. Lee is at third, Clemens at second, Ross at first, and Caratini bats with one out. Kenley Jansen, one of the game's best cutters for years and years. Bases loaded for Victor Caratini. Big hole on the left side, if he can slice one that direction. And the first pitch is down and in, and it's one ball and no strikes.
1: He can have some hiccups out there, but he's got a pretty good resume. You said potential Hall of Famer.
0: Yeah, he's going to be right in that conversation. Caratini 2-for-15 with the bases loaded this year. And the pitch is inside, and that's ball two. Jansen 4-5 this year. His ERA is north of 4. Has saved 17. He's blown 5. Walks are up there. Giving up 7 home runs. He delivers. And the pitch is there for a strike. Another cutter, and the count is 2-1.
1: Well, there was another one that just got by with one pitch. Mariano Rivera, he's in the Hall of Fame. And he was able to do it as a closer with one pitch.
0: Kenley Jansen throws that cutter 85% of the time. It's more than one pitch, though. He can manipulate that thing in ways you couldn't even imagine.
1: Doesn't have the velocity he used to.
0: Two balls and a strike. And the pitch. And it's checked out. It's a strike again in the count 2-2. Vic gets way up on the plate. Kind of floats into the plate. And then that ball just runs right in under his hands. 2-2. Lee singled, Clemens hit by a pitch, Jeffers struck out looking, Bell a single. Ross runs for Bell. And the 2-2 almost hit him. And the count is full at 3-2. Twins looking for that one big knock. They've been out hit 10-5, but they're in this thing. Down 5-2, a game they dearly need. They need every game with just 23 remaining. Three balls and two strikes to Victor Caratini. Here it comes. And it's taken for ball 4, and Caratini will force in a run. There's your veteran at bat. Missed low. That's a tough take. But an RBI base on balls, and it's a 5-3 game. And the tying run is now at second base as Royce Lewis clambers into the batter's box. See, is that Kreidler running for?
1: Yes.
0: So Kreidler will run for Caratini, and then he'll stay in, play the infield. Clemens will go to the outfield. Nice use of the bench here by Derek Shelton, Mark Hallberg, Mike Ribello, Toby Gardenhire. Always thinking ahead, have to. Need a big hit from Royce. First pitch swung and a missed, and the count is 0-1. And if you think about the type of pitch that gives Royce problems, this guy has it.
1: Well, it's more of a cutter. It doesn't act like a slider. That was a fastball right there. No cut on it. And Royce just swung through it.
0: Tying run is Ross at second. Bases loaded, one out. Pitch down and away, 1-1.
1: If he keeps that cutter away and elevate a little bit, Royce has a chance to get him.
0: And if he gets him, this place will go bonkers. The 1-1 pitch. Swung on a miss. Down is 1-2. Boy, that had some funky spin on it, didn't it? Top of the zone. All three pitches classified as cutters, they've all had different movement profiles.
1: And different speeds.
0: Yep. Got a fight here. The 1-2. Swung on a foul tip. That was a cutter at about 92.
1: It was up. Yeah, Lewis would like to have that one back.
0: Jansen been around a long time.
1: Long-time Dodger.
0: Dodger. Think of him in Atlanta for a lot of years. Won the Hoffman Award twice. Won a World Series. Four-time All-Star. Here's the pitch. Breaking ball. Fouled straight back. That was a slider. Royce was able to stay on it. Oh, it's 731 saves. It's pretty good.
1: How many?
0: 731. That doesn't sound right.
1: No, it's
0: 493.
1: Yeah, you need seven for 500.
0: I'm reading the wrong category. Foul ball. Stays 1-2. Royce making him work. Crowd tried to get behind their Twins. It started with a Brooks Lee single. Cody was hit by a pitch. Sheffer struck out. Bell single. The bases loaded. Walk to Caratini. They're still full with one out, one run in, Twins down, just a pair. Jansen delivers, and it's high, and it's 2-2. Good at bat here for Royce. Just have to pay it off, Danny. He's battled. He just need to pay it off. The set, the pitch, swung on and hit towards shortstop, and it's through for a base hit. Peck missed it. Clemens scores. Here comes Ross. He's going to tie the game. Royce into second, and it's 5-5 at Target Field. Royce Lewis, in an eight-pitch masterpiece, blasts one under the rookie shortstop, Peck. Two runs score. We're tied, and they're on at second and third with still one out for Kalen Culpepper. Great at bat. Great base running. And great energy at the ballpark as the Twins have come back to knot this thing at five. Now, Danny, he fouled off a handful. He laid off the cutter high, and then he got the one he could handle. A ball that off the bat, you're thinking that might be a double play.
1: It should have been a double play, but that young shortstop, just a second big league game, he elected to kind of field it on the side. He was hit hard, but you want to see your guy make that play.
0: Now, the Twins, delighted that he didn't, and now it's Culpepper, our guest last night. We talked about these big situations for him. He came through with a big bases-loaded knock. He's got the go-ahead run at third base now in Ryan Kreidler. And he fouls one straight back, and the count is 0-1. He's the seventh man to bat in the inning. The infield forced in. We've seen subpar play defensively from the Tigers tonight. McGonigal with an error. Peck couldn't make that play. Leah's bobbled a few. It's a 5-5 game. Kreidler's the go-ahead run at third base. Lewis is at second. Takes away the specter of the double play and forces the infield in. Culpepper takes a cutter for a strike on the inside corner, and it's 0-2. Only Hoffman and Rivera more saves than Kenley Jansen. He won't get one tonight, though. All three inherited runners score. He's yet to record an out. No balls and two strikes. Come on, Kalen. Need contact. And he watches a called strike three. He's going to challenge. He watched it right into the glove. A.J. Hinch is coming out to make a pitching change. It's going to be a strike, so A.J. keep on coming. That's going to be out number two. And with Jenkins due to bat, they're going to go to the lefty, Holton. So another pitching change here with the tying run still 90 feet away. It's going to fall on the shoulders of Walker Jenkins against the lefty, Tyler Holton. This pitching change is brought to you by Upanor, a GF brand. 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
13: Out-of-town scoreboard update, checking in on the Mariners and the Red Sox. Mariners made a big announcement that Bryce Miller was going to move to the bullpen. Well, it turns out that's not happening. He's back in rotation, allowed one run and a great start today in Boston, and he got plenty of run support.
17: Here's the offer. Swung on, little looper, center field, falling fast. It's down, it's a base hit. Dom hits third. The throw goes into third base. It's high. It's near the Mariners' dugout. Julio slides safe, now picks himself up. He's racing home. He scores! The Mariners get two runs. It's 4-0 M's.
13: And they would go on to win it 8-3. How about Johnny Pareda, the former Twin, 2-for-3 with two RBIs, a walk, and a run scored to help the Mariners take care of the Red Sox today.
0: John, what was your favorite Johnny Pareda moment in his Twins career?
13: Just the veteran leadership behind the plate.
0: Tyler Holton's on the pitch here. Holton's 1-5, the ERA is 3. It'll be his 60th appearance of the year. Not a big strikeout guy. 50 strikeouts in 63 innings. He's hit five guys. And he's facing Walker Jenkins. Walker Jenkins does not have a hit with a runner in scoring position in his career. And as much as you love the energy of the young players, again, a couple of untested young guys coming up with a game on the line here for the Twins. Culpepper struck out looking. And let's see what Walker can do. He's 0-for-2, two strikeouts and a walk. It'll be left on left against Holton, who throws a ton of sliders. There's a big hole on the left side of the diamond. If Walker chooses to ride one of those pitches the other way, that's a cutter away. One ball, no strikes. Kreidler is the go-ahead run at third base. McGonigal just off the bag, about 6 feet on the cut. Shortstop Peck is straight up the middle. Jenkins swings and misses as he pulls right off the cutter, and the count is 1-1. You don't have any time. If you're a rookie on a team in contention, you're going to be right in the boiling water. 5-5 score. Jenkins swings and misses again. Another cutter, three straight. So I said he throws a lot of sliders. It's that pitch.
1: Yeah,
0: it's that,
1: it acts like a slider. Yeah. They kind of put it up there as a cutter. But
0: never on the plate.
1: You know, he's located him well. I think he swung it two balls out of the zone.
0: Yeah, both about to end up about a foot off the plate. And the 1-2 swung on a miss. He struck him out. So Culpepper and Jenkins come up empty with the winning runs in scoring position. But the Twins have rallied to tie the game at 5. We've played 8. We go to the ninth. 5-5 our score on your home for Twins baseball.
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0: Out to left, Kreidler now playing at second base for the Twins. Ben Ross is hitting fifth. He's in the DH spot. Alex Jackson, the only player left on the Twins bench. Minter pitching. You've got lefties McGonigal and Lee, and then the righty Torkelson. And McGonigal takes wide, and the count is 1-1. Lewis hit that hard ball, skipped past the shortstop, Peck, to tie the game. Twins at second and third. Crowd frothing at the mouth, but the youngsters, Culpepper and Jenkins, strike out back-to-back plate appearances to leave it tied. There's a strike call to McGonigal, 1-2. McGonigal, 3 for his last 29. He is a really good baseball player, though. He'll find that swing again. And he pops this one up. Left side of the diamond. Lee racing in. Jeffers racing out. Here comes Brooks. Called off by Ryan. Ryan makes the catch. Wraps his arms around Brooks. They do a little jitterbug. And there's one away. Nice play, Jeffers.
1: Had to go a long way. And he knew he had to go a long way only because of where Brooks Lee was playing at the shortstop position.
0: Well, Derek Shelton's going to come out and get Minter for the second time. He'll pull a lefty and go to a righty to face Lee. It worked last time with Adams, and we'll see if it works again. One out here in the ninth, tie game. And this pitching change brought to you by Upanor at GF Brand. Count on Upanor for plumbing that performs. We've got a scoreboard update with John Vitas next on your home for Twins baseball.
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4: Scoreboard update takes us to Kauffman Stadium in Kansas City. Royals scored 5 runs in the first. They were out to a nice lead over the Marlins tonight, but Miami came storming back in the top of the sixth.
5: Heriberto, he hits that one out to center field. Isbell puts his head down. He's sprinting back. He's looking up, and it slams off the wall. Konine going to come in and score. Burt swaps places with him. He's got an RBI wall-banging double, and the Fish have worked their way all the way back. They take the lead. It's 7-6 in the top of the sixth inning.
4: Yeah, Burt, by the way, is Heriberto Hernandez, who's 2-for-4 with a couple of RBIs. The bullpen's putting up a bunch of zeros. They're in the ninth right now. Marlins up 7-6. If they hang on to win, don't look now, but they're only 2.5 out of a playoff spot.
0: They're like that big roller coaster you go on. It goes way up, then it goes way down. They win 6, they lose 6. They look unbeatable. They look like they'll never win again. But they are a dangerous club. They've got some pitching, always do. Well, the Twins have Yoenis Gomez on the mound, and he will face the left-hander, Hao-Yu Lee. Lee's had a really good series. He's driven in a run in each game. And twice now, the Twins have gone to a lefty, or pulled a lefty, and brought in a righty to pitch to Lee. The first time, it was Adams instead of Funderburk, and Adams got him on 3 pitches, and now it's going to be Gomez. So there's something, obviously, the Twins see in his swing, how they want to attack him. First pitch is just off the outside corner. It's 1-0. I'd be hoping he'll try to pull that ball away and roll over on it. Strong guy. Just 23 years of age. Arms out away from the body. And he takes away again, 2-0. Gomez has been fighting it. No two ways around it. Gomez is kind of in uncharted territory in terms of his innings and length of the season. Scoreless inning, though, last time out. Worked around a pair of walks. Finds the zone here, 2-1. Despite some kind of perilous outings, he's only had the one game where he actually gave up runs. That was the 4 runs against the A's when he came in with a big lead. 2-1 is wide, 3-1. But he's made things a little interesting.
1: Be careful staying away from this kid here. He's got that oppo power.
0: 3-0. Pitch. Swung and a miss. 3-2. One out, one

0: In the ninth inning, Twins tied it in the eighth. They left the winning runs potentially at second and third with just one out. But they'll have the top of their order in the ninth as well. And there's a pitch challenged by Jeffers. It's either a walk or a strikeout.
1: Catcher challenge.
0: Kind of a big challenge. And it's going to be a walk.
1: Zero left.
0: So the Twins are out of challenges. Well, you get why you check that one. It's down and away. It's really close. And it could be an out for you. But now the go-ahead run is aboard in Lee. And here's Torkelson. He's 0 for 2 off the bench. Tied at 5. Top of the ninth inning. Twins were down 5-1 in this one. Here's the pitch. Swung on and hit towards third. Brooks has it. He goes to second for one. How do you do, Ryan Kreidler? Innovative Office Solutions double play. Gomez on a pitch. Goals the 5-4-3. Innovative Office Solutions double play. We go to the bottom of the ninth. Let's walk it off, shall we? Twins and Tigers 5-5 on your home for Twins baseball.
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0: 5-5 our score, bottom of the ninth. Twins seeking their fifth walk-off of the year against Holton, the lefty. He came on to strike out Jenkins with second and third to get out of the inning. But now it's Keyshawn, Lee, and then Cody Clements. The lefty delivers, and the first pitch, a big swing and miss. That cutter in the count is 0-1. Hey, looking ahead quickly, brought to you by James Hardy. Twins are back on the south side of Chicago on Friday with the White Sox. That's at 6:40 start. We're on the air at 6. Zebby Matthews gets the ball. When you look ahead to home improvements, look to James Hardy. Hardy Siding, America's number one brand of siding. Off day tomorrow, and then we're at it again on Friday. Got to finish this one first. No balls and a strike. Got a pitch for a strike on the outside corner. Backdoored that cutter. It's 0-2. Nothing and two to Luke. Swung on and blooped in the air. Shallow right field. McKinstry races over, reaches up, he grabs it. And Keyshaw is retired. Lee will be the hitter. Twins just need a run. What a comeback win this would be. The White Sox have already lost tonight. The Twins could pull within 5.5 games of the White Sox heading into their series in Chicago. You just have to win. Forget the scoreboard. Twins just need to stack wins. First pitch to Brooks is wide. Ball one. One ball, no strikes. Jackson, the only Twin on the bench. Clemens on deck, then Jeffers. If the inning continues, it would be Ben Ross in the number 5 spot. What a big spot that would be for your first big league hit. The 1-0 stays wide. Young catcher Valencia, he loves to move that glove and try to pull that outside pitch into the zone. 2-0 here to Brooks. He started that three-run game tying eighth inning with a single. And he checks at this pitch. Did he go? Appeal to first? No, it's three balls, no strikes. So 3-0 to Brooks Lee.
1: We saw Cody with a 3-0 green light. I'm not sure. Do you trust Brooks Lee?
0: I don't know if Brooks is looking to swing 3-0 right-handed. He takes a strike and a count 3-1. Now 3-1, and he's saying, throw me that cutter again. You know you're getting the cutter. It's just a matter of where it is. 3-1. Foul tipped into the glove. A changeup. So you know you're getting the cutter until they throw you a 3-1 changeup. How about that? First changeup he's thrown today.
1: Yeah, that's a good one, too.
0: Holden's got that Gladden-like hair flowing out the back of his Tigers cap. Sweating on a warm night. 5-5 our score. One out. Full count to Brooks Lee. And the pitch. Swung on. It hit high in the air. Down into the left field corner, but it's foul. It's going to push into the seats. And it stays a 3-2 count. That was in off the plate. Tigers got the first two. Twins made it 2-1 with a run in the fourth. And two in the fifth, one in the sixth, made it 5-1. Twins got one in the sixth, three in the eighth. We're in the ninth inning now. 3-2 pitch. Swung on, hit right back up the middle, and that's into center field for a base hit. How do you do? How do you do? Brooks Lee right back through the box for his second base hit. And Brooks becomes the winning run at first. Clemens into the box. That's another really nice plate appearance.
1: Yes, it was. Good piece of hitting right back up the middle. No trouble with Lee. He's had a couple of balls range-wise hasn't been able to get to.
0: Again, we saw Lee play third base. Now he's at second. As Vetter's going to come out. The mound visit to talk about what to do with Cody Clemens. Brooks Lee now with his 33rd multi-hit game. Ties Keyshaw for the team lead. We're going to gather everybody here to talk about how to deal with Clemens. Brooks is at first base. It's, again, a 5-5 game. The Tigers have lost 8 straight games to AL Central opponents. They've lost 7 straight games here in Minnesota. They are 0-6 at Target Field this year. The Twins have won 3 in a row. They haven't won 4 straight since July 4th through the 8th. Lee is not the speediest base runner. Clemens in a left-on-left against the cutter-heavy Tyler Holton. Holton looking right at Brooks, and the first pitch misses in. One ball, no strikes. But count leverage here is so critical. Holton, 3 wild pitches this year. Not very many. This one pulled towards first base. Picked up by Torkelson. Goes to Peck for one. The relay back to first base. Not in time. Clemens beat it out. So a 3-6 put out of Lee. Clemens becomes the winning run at first. Tigers are thinking about challenging this play at first base. They will not. And Jeffers will have a chance with Ross in the on-deck circle. Well, Clemens legging it down the line.
1: Yeah, a little bit better speed also now at first base. But the pitcher was there covering. No chance for Torkelson. And the way the pitcher caught the ball, he didn't. If he stretches for it, he probably has him out.
0: And another pitching change. A.J. Hinch is out to get Holton here with 2 outs in the ninth inning. So the Tigers, a good thing they saved all their arms by throwing McKinstry the other night because they're using a passel of him this evening. This pitching change brought to you by Upanor, a GF brand. Count on Upanor for plumbing that performs. Scoreboard update with John Vitas next on your home for Twins baseball.
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13: Pitch to Ronald Acuna. Ronald with a high fly ball to left. That one drifting back. Lyle to the wall. It's reaching and gone! Three-run homer by Ronald Acuna. Back-to-back innings with a three-run home run. And the Braves on top 6-0 as that one went up through the clouds over D.C. to deep left.
12: Yeah, that made it 6-0. The Braves won it 9-0. Acuna now the fastest player to 200 homers and 200 stolen bases to begin a career in terms of games played. Eliezer Hernandez back in the big leagues as well. He went 3 scoreless in relief. We almost got a sky duster call there, Chris. We talked to Ben Ingram earlier this season. He said that came from the classification of palm trees that you see those high risers up in Southern California.
0: Probably thought about it while he was working on the bench press. He'd never misses shoulder day, Ben Ingram. Here's Ryan Jeffers. Jeffers doubled home a run in the fourth, reached on an error and scored in the sixth. That double was the 100th of his fine career. And he bats with Clemens at first base against Wagespak, who threw the final inning last night. Did throw a wild pitch, gave up a couple of hits. And the first pitch is off the outside corner. One ball, no strikes. But, and again, every time that Valencia catches the ball, he slides his glove a good foot and a half back into behind the plate. Tried it again there. It's not working. It's almost borderline hurting, I think.
1: It's irrelevant because...
0: Well, no challenges left.
1: Right.
0: So if he gets those calls, there's nothing Twins can do about it. Two balls and no strikes. Ryan hits this ball high in the air to left center field. Does it add the legs? No, it's in front of the bullpens, and it's caught by Malgarry, and the inning is over. 9 innings, not enough to solve this one. We're going to go to the 10th. 5-5 our score on your home for Twins baseball.

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4: On extra innings we go. Twins are 4-3 in extras. The Tigers are 4-6. Spencer Torkelson runs for the Tigers. He's the Manfred man at second. They have Green, Valencia, and Malgary. The Twins, meanwhile, will have Jeffers running, and they're going to have Ben Ross, Ryan Kreidler, Royce Lewis. Need to throw up a zero here if you're Gomez. First pitch is swung on and lifted in the air to left field right at Cody Clemens. Attaboy. Cody makes the catch. That was the scariest matchup. The lefty Green against Gomez, who's had his issues, what issues there have been with lefties this year. And now he'll face the youngster Valencia, who has been no easy out. He is 2-for-4. And again, Danny, if you can put a zero up in the top half of the inning as the home team, playbook opens wide. You can bunt.
5: Playbook is played differently.
4: Yep.
5: For the home team.
4: Yep. But you have to put up a zero first. Gomez looks back at Torkelson and delivers. And this one hit right to shortstop. Culpepper up with it. He'll throw to first. Two pitches, two outs. And now the rookie, Malgary. How about that plan? Two pitches, two outs.
5: Mm-hmm.
4: And Malgary will be the hitter. His 40th big league game. 17 hits. He's driven in 11. Does have a hit tonight. And Gomez, one more hurdle to clear. Torkelson hasn't moved off second. Here's the pitch. It's checked at. And it was a little high. One ball, no strikes. Top of the 10th inning here. Twins vying for a sweep. Trying to sweep the Tigers at home this year. Trying to go 7-0 and 8 straight at Target Field over Detroit. The 1-0. Swung and a miss. It's 1-1.
5: With pretty good gas right there. That's 97. Upper quadrant.
4: That location made that pitch work. Up off the top of the rail. Torkelson short lead. A look back. And the pitch. Swung on and fouled up into the net. 1-2. Gomez a strike away. Again, the Twins will have Jeffers running. Now Alex Jackson could run for Ryan. And then you got Ben Ross. Doesn't even have a big league hit. One big league at bat, followed by Kreidler and Royce Lewis.
5: They have a runner at second. He's going to be bunting.
4: You would think. 1-2 is wide. 2-2. Only if they can get this out, Danny.
5: Yes.
4: Two balls, two strikes. Runner at second here in the 10th inning. There are two outs. And the pitch. Swung on a foul straight back. Just clipped it. Wagasa comes back out. You know, he's the guy that faced, I think, Ben Ross last night. No, Ross was against Brisky. Five-five our score, top of the 10th. Two balls, two strikes. And the pitch. Swung on a missed. He struck him out. Yoendris Gomez does his job. And we go to the bottom of the 10th. Twins with a golden opportunity for that fifth walk-off. We're back for the home 10th next on your home for Twins baseball.
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4: So Jeffers runs at second base. Ryan Jeffers is the winning run. August Back is still on the mound.

0: And Ben Ross will have his second major league at bat. I do believe, Danny, that we're about to find out how well Ben Ross can punt. Struck out in his lone big league plate appearance.
1: Yep.
0: Came on to pinch run. He scored his first run. He was the tying run.
2: Well, you're punting him over with the confidence he's got Kreidler in the on deck, so he'll bat with the man on third base. One out.
0: Twins have won four in walk-off fashion. This would also match their largest comeback of the year, erasing a four-run deficit. McGonigal at third, Torkelson at first, both pinched. Ross bats right-handed, and he's not bunting. He takes inside, one ball, no strikes. Now, they do reveal kind of their strategy there. McGonigal didn't crash, but the rookie shortstop Peck was circling around and wheeling to cover third base.
2: You know, and you've got Lee cheating toward first base, so Jeffers has a huge lead at second base.
0: Now the square. He pops up the bunt. It drops in front of McGonigal. He picks it up, and the runner didn't advance. Jeffers didn't advance. Ryan Jeffers froze when that bunt got popped up, and he's still at second base. Danny, what happened to Ryan Jeffers?
2: Jeffers got caught in between thinking that ball might be caught. But he had a chance to come down because the shortstop was at third base. There was nobody at second base. Did not read that well.
0: Boy, I hope that doesn't come back to haunt him. Kreidler, the hitter, and Kreidler takes high. One ball, no strikes. This should be a guy at third base infield in with all sorts of angles and all sorts of pressure on Wagner's back. He has to feel like he won the lottery. A little bunt that was popped up, dropped in front of McGonigal. And the 1-0, Kreidler takes a strike, 1-1. I mean, if McGonigal, there's no way he can turn and throw back to third base on that play.
2: No. But Jeffers, from his position there, thought that was a bunted, it was popped up. McGonigal charged it well, and then at the last minute allowed to field it.
0: So Ryan thinks it's going to be caught. Doesn't want to get doubled off. Pitch in, and the count 2-1. Wagesback walked a couple last night in his one inning of work. Twins would take a walk here. He's only fanned 20 in 33 and two-thirds innings, 13 walks. How about Kreidler just get a base hit and this thing? 2-1. High, 3-1. Royce Lewis in the on-deck circle. Then it's the kids again, Culpepper and Jenkins. Taylor Rogers, who was up in the fourth inning, is up now for the Twins in their bullpen. We love Taylor. Let's just wait and see him on the plane tomorrow night. 3-1. High ball 4. Kreidler takes the walk. So runners now at first and second for Royce. Royce with that hard ground ball that Peck couldn't handle that got through for a two-run single to tie it in the eighth. Royce does have a game winner to his credit this year, his first career walk-off. You can hear it in our billboard every night when we take to the airwaves. Does Royce have another winner in him? He walked against Wagesback last night, and the first pitch is a strike. He got a four-seamer in at 93. I think that's what Royce was looking for, first pitch, and he put the inside corner. I think that's a pitch Royce would like to see again. Jeffers the ball game at second. One out. Here's the pitch. Swung on and popped up. That one's coming back towards us over our head. And the count is 0-2. Royce has been 0-2 all night. Come on, Royce Lewis. He's reached in all 30 games he's ever played against the Tigers. He tied the game in the eighth. Can he win it in the 10th? The pitch. Swung on and missed, and he struck out. It'll be up to Culpepper. Kalen Culpepper had a chance to win this game in the eighth inning. Second and third, one out. Infield drawn in, and he struck out looking. He struck out on three pitches against Kenley Jansen. And then Walker Jenkins struck out as well, so a fresh opportunity here for Culpepper. I'll tell you what, the ebb and flow, momentum-wise, of these extra inning games, it has been an elevator. The first pitch fouled away. When Gomez got two outs on two pitches, you're thinking, Twins have got this thing in the bag.
2: Yeah.
0: And then when the bunt gets dropped down, you think, Twins have got this in the bag. And then you look up and Ryan's at second, and you're like, uh-oh.

0: And now Culpepper will just have to win it. Kreidler's run means nothing. Jeffers' run means everything. The pitch. Swung on and hit well in the air, right field. McKinstry going back. He's under the overhang, and he makes the catch up against the wall, and the inning is over. So the Twins fail to score in the 10th. We're back to see if they can win it in the 11th on their own for Twins baseball.
1: It's time for a Twins player profile.
2: Hello, this is Matt Wallner. What game show do you think you could win and why? I don't know. I actually couldn't win it, but I've been big into Jeopardy lately. And if they gave me some flashcards to study, just random categories, I think I could do okay. Biggest irrational fear? I hate snakes. If there's one thing I hate, it's snakes. What's the most embarrassing moment from your baseball career? There's way too many to count. There's been times just like either getting picked off or falling, running the bases, just numerous times. That's never fun. Highlight of the offseason for me has been we have a 5-month-old girl, so just being able to see her every day and take care of her. Me and my wife enjoyed every second of that. Thanks for listening, everyone. This has been Matt Wallner. Appreciate it.
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5: Well, back at Target Field, we're entering the top half of the 11th inning. Twins failing in the bottom of the 10th. Mallory will be the runner at second base for the Detroit Tigers. The new pitcher is going to be Taylor Rogers. He'll get the bottom third of the order. He'll get Max Clark, left-handed hitter. It'll be John Peck and then McKinstry. Culpepper hit that ball on the warning track at a foot from the fence. So Rogers, boy, every time he enters the game, he's setting some records. Needs two to tie Mike Marshall, 54th for 10th on the Twins list appearance. Checks the runner. Here's the pitch. Lifted down the left field line. Not deep. Clemens chasing. Clemens dive. Can't come up with it. Runner around third. He's going to score, and it's going to be a bloop double as Clemens tried to come up with it. Dove for it. Missed it, and it got by him. Mulgary scores. He read that well. And that's just going to be a bloop double. Twins were expecting a bunt. And now that's going to get Peck to the plate. Peck most likely, again, the Twins anticipating a possible bunt right here with the runner good speed at second. Then Max Clark. Rogers checks the runner. Here's the pitch way outside.
0: And with one run already in, the bunt to play for a two-run lead.
5: Pretty much comes into play here.
0: That's a possibility.
5: Twins extra innings. They're 4-3. And here it is. Line drive into left field. That one will be caught by Clemens. One out. Here's McKinstry to bat, and he's going to be lifted for Torres. So Torres will come off the bench. Played in the ballgame last night. Torres had two hits, three official at-bats. I'm sorry, he had one hit and two official at-bats.
0: Righty Nance in the bullpen, and I would think maybe he would be for Lee just based on how the Twins have chosen to pitch to Lee today with righties.
5: Keep an eye on the runner at second, Clark. Just one stolen base, but he's a young player, and they're going to intentionally walk Torres to get to the left-hander, McGonigal. You like that move?
0: Well, sets up a double play.
5: Yes.
0: Left on left. You know, that Torres, he's a veteran at bat. He can grind one out. And now he's going to be lifted for Baez to run.
5: And Baez will probably stay in the ballgame and play right field. Boy, the Twins, they've got one on the bench. That's Alex Jackson. And the Tigers have one. That's Dylan Dingler. Catcher. And a swing and a miss. Tigers have taken a 6-5 lead here in the top half of the 11th inning. Twins will have speed at second and Culpepper. And Jenkins the batter. Missed down and away. One ball, one strike. Tigers do have a right-hander warming right now. Baez at first. Clark to runner at second. Swing and a miss. Boy, healthy cut, and he came up empty.
0: It's Finnegan, the right-hander, who authored the first half of that 10-run inning yesterday up in the pen. Guy with the splitter.
5: That he didn't throw for a strike.
0: That was yesterday.
5: In a hole, one and two. And a swing and a miss. See you later.
0: Let's see if they go to the righty again. They will.
5: Well, they got the managers out on the field, don't they, today? So Taylor Rogers will be lifted, and we have a pitch change brought to you by Uponor. GF Brown, Brand, count on Uponor for plumbing that performs. Scoreboard update with John Venus next year on your home for Twins baseball.
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13: We got a rivalry series at Wrigley here this week. Brewers and the Cubs. This one was back and forth early. Both teams scored in the first couple of innings. Jackson Churio, though, a double and a homer for the Brewers, and they put it away with this.
14: Ground ball, left side, base hit. One run scores. Yelich sent around third. The throw coming home. Not in time. Ortiz to second base on the throw. Two massive runs driven in by Joey Ortiz. And that will get the Cubs faithful headed towards the exits.
13: Yeah, this was a night where Jacob Mizorowski tied a career high with five earned runs allowed. Brewers' bullpen, though, was terrific. Cubs have lost nine of their last 12 as the Brewers take it 9-5, guys.
5: Here's going to be right-hander Tommy Nance on in relief of Taylor Rogers. Nance pitched in the Monday ballgame and pitched two innings. That blowout 11-1 ball game. Picked up a couple of strikeouts. Gave up one hit. Been serviceable for the Twins here since they picked him up from Toronto. 18th ball game here. He's 2 ERA. 21 punchouts in 17 in the third inning. So Nance on here.
0: Twins obviously see something in Lee where they don't want to go left on left against Lee. And Nance loves to spin it away. So we'll see if that's the formula.
5: Two down, two on. One in here as Nance first pitch. Catches the outside corner for a strike. Lee tonight punched out his first two times. Drove in a run back in a two-run fifth inning. Gave him a 4-1 lead at the time. Grounded out and walked. And here it is. Missed outside. One ball, one strike. A bloop base hit by Clark. Has given them a 6-5 lead here in the top of the 11th. check swing. He went around on it. Yes, he did. In the hole one and two, they've been keeping that ball away from him. Cutters, sliders. They've seen his power. It's middle in. Clearly went around on it. You stay out there and you got him. And the pitch inside almost hit him. Little curveball.
0: Tried to duck it.
5: Well, he ducked it.
0: It almost ducked a goosed him right on the head.
5: Again, Clark, good speed at second. Curveball hit into center field, playable. Jenkins there. Jenkins waits, and Jenkins puts it away. Tigers will push one across here in the top of the 11th. It'll be up to the Twins with Jenkins, Keyshaw, and Lee. Down 6-5 on your home for Twins baseball.
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5: A couple changes. Baez, who came on to pinch run, is going to stay in the ballgame, but he's going to slide over, play some left field. Ben Mulgary is going to slide over from left field to right field. The new pitcher will be Kyle Finnegan. It'll be Jenkins the batter. And you've got Culpepper speed at second base.
0: Remember that big inning. It started when Walker Jenkins against Finnegan spit on a bunch of really close pitches and walked. You got to open up the floodgates.
5: So the tying run at second base here. We're in the bottom of the 11th inning. 5 runs, 7 hits for the Twins. 6 runs, 11 hits. And the first pitch taken by Jenkins in there for a strike. Fastball. 97. Keyshaw will do up next.
0: Good time for your first career hit with a runner in scoring position.
5: Trade places with him. That's what we talk about, right? Hit that double. Swing and a miss. Elevated fastball. Well, Jenkins in the hole. No balls and two strikes.
0: Got to think that splitter, right? I know he couldn't throw it for strikes the other day.
5: He could not throw it for a strike, but it's a chase pitch that he can throw. When he's ahead in the count, he's ahead 0-2.
0: He could go right back upstairs, too. That was way out of the zone. Got a swing.
5: Finnegan out of the stretch, delivers. That's fouled off the catcher, Valencia. Boy, he's going to take some time. I've liked Valencia behind the plate. Took it in that left shoulder. You know, when you know a catcher's doing a good job is when you really don't notice him.
0: He threw out Jenkins earlier with a really strong throw.
5: An accurate throw.
0: He's been really nice at the plate. Good little player.
5: Catchers are tough. Took that right off the left collarbone. And that was a fastball in on Jenkins. Remember, they got Jenkins, I think, striking out on a fastball last time.

0: inner half. Fouled off, got a piece of it. Here's your splitter, but it was high. Finnegan, 19 ball games. Got a record of 3-8. Laid off a pitch down.
1: It's that step back.
0: Finnegan, 57 ball games. He's 2-0 on a year. It's Flaherty that's 3-8. Jenkins with a count of one ball, two strikes. Culpepper, the runner at second. Outfield fairly shallow. Couple looks at second. Here it is. Fouled off again.
1: Well, you're right. Max Clark is incredibly shallow in center field. Mm-hmm.
0: Well, you always like to give yourself a better chance. I mean, if he hits the ball over my head, he deserves it. But I got to shorten up a little bit to give myself a better chance as an outfielder to throw out the speedy Culpepper at second. Kuechel waits in the on-deck circle. Pulled foul down the right field line. Jenkins, to me, a small sample, but the more pitches he sees, the more pitches he fouls off, he seems to get dialed in a little bit. Finnegan ahead, 1-2. Twins trying to tie it up here. Ground ball up the middle, missed by the pitcher, fielded by the shortstop, and picked out of the dirt by Torkelson at first base. Runner does advance to third base. And the Tigers now are forced to play the infield in.
1: Good productive out there. Wasn't what he was looking for, but what he didn't do is strike out. And that's what he wanted to avoid. And now you've got a chance for Kuechel to tie this game.
0: You know, and you may think, safety squeeze in a situation like this. No, Kiesel's got power. Infield in. Runner at third, Culpepper. Kuechel bats, and the first pitch fouled off right side. This is the key at bat right here.
1: Now don't leave it to two outs.
0: Right. If Kuechel would reach by a walk, then the comes up to Brooks Lee. But with two outs, runner at third, dangerous. Strike taken on a fastball. Kuechel in the hole, no balls and two strikes.
1: I don't know if there's a guy on the roster you'd rather have in the box right now, though, if you're the Twins, than Luke in this spot.
0: And no balls and two strikes doesn't matter. He's looking to attack. Setting up outside, and the pitch is down and away. Finnegan could get it up there pretty good, set 97 with a fastball. Haven't seen the splitter much. Righty leans in, gets the sign, now sets at the belt. Pulled down the left field line. There it was, a splitter, but that was up in the eyes. Tough to keep fair.
1: Culpepper is really fast at third, has a very small lead. He's almost like a track stance down there at third base.
0: He starts off short, shallow, but secondary lead's got to protect any line drive to the infielder. Don't get doubled up. Finnegan, the pitcher. Kuechel, the batter. Tying run at third. Line drive, base hit. And that's going to tie the ball game up on a base hit. Culpepper scores. We're knotted up 6-6. Kuechel going the other way.
1: That's why he's the guy you want up there, Danny. Infield in. He can spray the ball line to line. He's not going to strike out. He's going to grind out your at-bats. The ultimate competitor.
0: He did just that. Pretty good effort there by McGarry out in right field. He dove for it, short hopped it. If that gets by him, that's a triple all the way.
1: And if he catches it, the run still scores.
0: And here's Brooks Lee, takes it outside, ball one. Question is, you've got Kuechel at first base. 16 stolen bases leads the club. You got Finnegan that spreads out. So he's got a long way to go to lift that front leg up in a high leg kick. changeup splitter, I mean, and that's fouled off, Souvenir.
1: So you have to bet, can we get Finnegan? You got to be sure, because you don't want to take the bat out of Brooks and Cody's hands.
0: Yeah, I think the key player in that stolen base attempt, if you go that route, is their catcher, Valencia. He's already thrown out one twin base runner here tonight. Brooks Lee, one ball, one strike. Keyshaw with a pretty good lead. And here it is. Strike taken on the outside corner. Keyshaw, when he runs, he kind of hops off a little bit, tries to get that timing down. Haven't seen that from his lead yet. Finnegan ahead, 1-2. There he goes. Line drive, base hit. Keyshaw is going to advance to third base. The Twins are going to have first and third, one out. And it's going to be Cody Clemens to the plate.
1: Perfectly timed. What a call from the Twins dugout. Derek Shelton, Mark Hallberg, Mike Ribello, Toby Gardenhire put him in motion. You trust Brooks Lee in the box. He hammers a splitter to right field. And now you've got the winning run 90 feet away with less than two outs.
0: And Keyshaw didn't really pick that ball up till he got near second base. And then, okay, here's A.J. Hinch. What's going on here?
1: Five-man infield?
0: They have. He's turning around. He's talking to the home plate umpire, and I think, yes, that's it. They're going to bring Baez in from left field to play some infield. They're going to go with that five-man infield. And therefore, center fielder going to play more in left center field. Right fielder in right center field. And the Twins are huddling up right in front of their dugout right now.
1: You got a guy with speed at third. Clemens loves to lift the ball. The question is, wouldn't you just walk Clemens and face Jeffers then?
0: Well, the way they've been doing it tonight, anything's possible.
1: When I think of Cody Clemens, I think of a guy who's going to lift the ball, hit the ball in the air. And it's a left on right.
0: And you hear me talk about ambushing with Clemens early. He likes to jump on that first pitch in this situation. So they got three infielders on the right side, two on the left side. Clemens bats, not even holding the runner Leon at first base. And a pitch, high and away, ball one. You know, Chris, I think if not holding Leon at first, if he does take second base, then I think you end up walking Cody Clemens, and that's why they don't want him running. Cody bats, winning run at third, and a pitch. Popped up foul.
1: Again, we talked about Keyshaw being the right guy in that spot. Clemens has been this guy all year.
0: Yeah.
1: There's not a guy in that dugout right now who doesn't think Cody Clemens is about to win the game.
0: Get the coolers ready. Pour some water on them. Swung and a missed. Splitter down and in, 86 on the splitter.
1: First swing and miss on a splitter we've seen. Come on, Cody.
0: Cody going to call timeout, adjust his batting gloves a little bit. That's that elbow guard. And now takes that left foot, steps in the batter's box. Slight open stance. Big pitch here. One ball, two strikes to Cody Clemens. And the pitch. Fouled off again. Tried to get the 97-mile-an-hour fastball by him. You can't do that to Cody. Twins three back in that wild card standing, but Chicago White Sox losing tonight. They win tonight. They'll be 5.5 back rolling into Chicago. One ball, two strikes. Popped up again, foul. Near the tarp, and that'll reach the seats. Been a manager's game here tonight. They have used their bench. Six-six tied. Twins now with nine hits on the board. Detroit's committed two errors. Twins have committed one. As Clemens in the box. Finnegan's 1-2. Delivers high and away. Jeffers in the on-deck circle. Anything hit on the ground, Keyshaw has to break to the plate. No chance they can turn a double play. And a 2-2. Popped up foul. Again over the third base dugout.
1: Clemens walked against Finnegan.
0: What was the at-bat he had the other night?
1: It was 12 a 12-pitch pitch at-bat.
0: And then what did he do on the 13th pitch?
1: Well, he walked, and then Jeffers hit a home run.
0: Mm-hmm. I'll take a walk, get Jeffers to the plate. He just missed a home run last time up. 2-2. Swung on and missed. Got him on a heater at 97. So Clemens strikes out, out number two, and that will get Jeffers to the plate.
1: Remember, Baez has to use the same glove in left field. He can't. They're trotting one out to him. I thought they couldn't bring the glove out. And that's what Luke Keyshaw's saying, not allowed to bring the glove out. So the Tigers tried to bring the outfielder's glove out. Keyshaw standing at third said, uh-uh. And Baez has to play left field with the infielder's mitt.
0: But he can't come in from the outfield and use an infielder's glove.
1: Yeah, they can swap the glove when he comes in, but he has to play at least one batter with the glove out in left field.
0: Shouldn't matter to him. Let's see what Jeffers can do. Again, they're not holding Lee on at first. And he's got a short lead, and he takes off. Ground ball, shortstop. Fielded by Peck. Steps, throws, and retires Jeffers. The Twins, though, tie it up here in the bottom of the 11th. We'll be back with Chris Atterbury, knotted up 6-6 on your home for Twins baseball. 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
1: It's the top of the 12th inning and still going strong. Twins have had ample opportunities to try to put this one away. They've been unable to do so. Tigers battling tooth and nail here tonight. They led 2-1. They led 5-1. It was 5-5. Tigers led 6-5. Twins tied it on the Keyshaw base hit to right, but they couldn't score Luke from third with less than two outs. And so here we go. Tommy Nance still pitching. He came on to get Lee. Lee is the runner at second base. Torkelson is the hitter. Infield plays back. As Torkelson, the righty, awaits, and Nance misses down and away. One ball and no strikes. Twins have used every position player except for Alex Jackson. And they have used every reliever except for Morris and Acton. Acton threw multiple innings yesterday. This ball smashed. Deep left field. That ball rattling around to the bleachers for a home run. And the Tigers lead it 8-6. Spencer Torkelson unloads to left with a

0: two-run homer. His 21st. And there's a little breathing room.
1: And there's still Tiger fans here.
0: Yeah, they've been waiting for two games and change, three full games and change for something to cheer about. And plenty to cheer about there. No two ways about it. Torkelson launches into left.

0: lineup necessarily. They'll have to be table setters tonight. Twins down 8-6. And the pitch is wide, and the count is 2-0. Don't let it get away now. Nobody out. Base is empty. Whoever wins this one will have earned it, that's for sure. 2-0 pitch. Swung on and sliced down the third baseline out of play. 2-1. Riley Green, second game back off the injured list. 1-for-5 tonight with an RBI double. And the 2-1 pitch, swung on and missed, 2-2. John Vitas will have the postgame download if and when this one ever ends. I'm sure he's ripped it up, erased it, started over two or three times already. The 2-2, might have hit him, bounced. 3-2 now to Riley Green. Valencia's on deck. And then Malgarry. Tommy Nance with a high dark Sox. Glove to that bearded chin and the pitch. Swung on a missed. He struck him out. So a strikeout for Nance. There's one away. Here's Valencia. Singled, then doubled. Couple of strikeouts. He's also bounced out. He's 2-for-5. Twins have Clemens in left, Jenkins in center, Keyshaw in right, Lee, Culpepper, Kreidler, Lewis around the infield. Jeffers has caught every inning. Foul ball straight back for Valencia. Big hack. It's 0-1. He doesn't really get fooled. You don't see a lot of like bad misses.
1: No,
0: bad
1: he
0: swings.
1: Doesn't. Not a lot of check swings. He's not overmatched.
0: He's hitting .317, limited at bats, but it checks out with the eye test. 0-1. Swung on and hit sharply to Lee. Takes it on one hop. Brooks will throw over to first base. And there are two outs after the Torkelson homer. The batter is Malgarry. Plays his bat across home plate. Measures out where he wants to stand. Again, the Twins will have Ben Ross, Ryan Kreidler, and Royce Lewis. Down 8-6 now. And the first pitch on the corner for a strike, and the count is 0-1. Tigers and Twins each get one extra challenge as we get into extra innings here, so they each do have a challenge. 0-1. Front door breaking ball for a strike, and the count is 0-2. Nice curve. One more to go for Tommy Nance, and then see what the Twins can gin up in their half of the 12th. Here it comes, and it bounces. 1-2. Twins have won 7 in a row at Target Field over the Tigers, but the Tigers lead by a pair here in the top of the 12th. The 1-2. Swung on and fouled away down the right field line. It stays 1-2. In the eighth inning, the Twins in a tie game had second and third with one out. But Culpepper and Jenkins both struck out. Then they couldn't advance on the bunt in the 10th inning. And then the 11th, they had Clemens at the plate, the guy they want, with the winning run at third. He struck out. There's a called strike three here. They're going to challenge it. Why not use that extra challenge? And he's going to win it.
2: One left.
0: You see Dan Iasonia. One left. Pretty good rip of the paper there, but it's 2-2.
1: He came back and he was talking to Jeffers with a little bit of a smirk on his face.
0: Dan never seems to take it personally, though. Good communicator. Here's the 2-2. That's wide, 3-2. Both teams have had so many opportunities tonight. Twins 4-for-18 with runners in scoring position. The Tigers 5-for-21. And this one lined in the air to right center field. That's going to drop for a base hit. Keyshaw cuts it off. And now Gary's at first base with a two-out single. So the challenge pays off. And the hitter will be Max Clark. Max with the bloop double off Rogers in the 11th.

0: to plate the sixth Tiger run.
1: It's three hits, three doubles?
0: Yeah, three doubles, a walk.
1: Scored three. No, he scored two.
0: Man, the ball he lined out to shortstop was one of the harder hit balls. That was the one where Culpepper tried to drop it on purpose mm-hmm. for a double play. It's a pitch low. It's 1-0. Clark adjusting his cap. Clark entered the night with five doubles in his career. He's nearly doubled that. He has eight now. There goes the runner. Pitch is taken for a strike. The throw's a one-hopper, not close. Mulgary steals second. So the Tigers, who run less than almost any team in the league, but I think you can almost crumple that up and throw it out because they got a bunch of kids up here now in September.
1: And I didn't realize he ran that good, and he got a good jump.
0: And second base now for Clark. 1-1. Down and in. Two balls and a strike. Peck is on deck. Eight-6 Tigers. Torkelson's two-run homer here in the 12th. That's the difference right now. 2-1. Wide. 3-1. Nance can't find the zone. He thought he had. Mulgary struck out to end the inning. But then the challenge.
1: You're going to walk him.
0: And now they're just going to put him on. Not even going to throw a 3-1. Not going to mess around with Clark. Here comes Pete Mackey. And the pitcher, or pardon me, the hitter is going to be John Peck, the rookie, who has his first big league hit tonight. A two-run double back in the second. Then he promptly picked up his second big league hit, an RBI single in the sixth. So Peck will bat with runners on at first and second. Again, the Twins will have Ross, followed by Kreidler, and then Royce Lewis, Alex Jackson, the only potential sub off the bench. Nobody's up in the pen. I think it's going to be Finnegan for the Tigers. Pete Mackey, slow trudge back to the dugout.
1: You think he walks a little faster than Fetters?
0: Faster than Fetters. Eight pitchers for Pete and the Twins today. Good thing they have that off day tomorrow.
1: Mm-hmm.
0: Pitch on the way, and it's high. One ball and no strikes. Tommy Nance trying to find that slider, that curveball. Spin is his game. There go the runners.
1: Ooh.
0: And the pitch hit him. Hit him in the helmet. It knocked his helmet off. Nance lost it up and in, and Peck goes to first base. And the bases will be loaded now for Javi Baez. How about the double steal? And then that one got up and away. And fortunately, Peck is okay, at least for the time being. Trainer's going to take a look at him. Ducked his head. It caught him right on the front.
1: It got him on that chin guard that a lot of the guys wear on the helmets. And thank God he had one.
0: Just peeled the helmet right off his head. He and Clark have both been hit and the helmet in this series. He's okay. That's good to see. Jogs down to first. What's bad to see for the Twins is that the bases are loaded.
1: Javi Baez.
0: Tommy Nance couldn't find his slider to Peck, but he better have one here, because that's the key to unlocking Javi Baez. Bases loaded for Baez. Came on as a pinch runner. And the first pitch swung on a miss. Slider down and away.
1: He'll swing. Just don't throw him a strike. He'll chase.
0: But if you throw something in, he's still got those quick hands, Danny. He can still pop one to left.
1: Yeah, but
0: always had great hands. 0-1. Reached out. Little flare. Back of Lewis. Royce racing. Dives. Can't get it. Bounces into fair territory. One run scores. Two runs score. Three runs are going to score on a little bloop double for Javi Baez. It's 11-6 Tigers. Is right. Just a little flare. And Lewis dove for it. It hit his glove. It spun away onto the warning track. Ring around the rosy for the Tigers. Baez ends up with three runs batted in, standing at second base. And it's now a five-run mountain to climb for the Twins. McGonigal's the hitter. Ninth man to bat, eighth man to bat in the inning. And the pitch is high, one ball and no strikes. Twins, I think, are going to get Morris up. Morris, who started yesterday, went an inning, is up now. In the event that he has to try to get out of this half inning, Jeff is going to challenge a ball.
2: Catcher challenge.
0: Might clip the corner here. Yep.
2: One left.
0: McGonigal tonight is 0 for 5. He is 3 for his last 31. But he's still scary with a bat in his hands. Pitch on the way. Swung on and hit sharply towards second. Kreidler has it. He throws to first. The inning is over at long last, but what an ugly inning it is for the Minnesota Twins. A 5-run 12th inning for the Tigers. It's 11-6 Detroit. Twins need a miracle as we go to the bottom of 12 on your home for Twins baseball.
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0: Well, as was the case in the 10th inning, Ryan Jeffers will be the Manfred man at second base. The difference is in the 10th inning, it was a 5-5 game. And now it's an 11-6 game in favor of the Tigers. Well, if Tigers can score five, why can't the Twins? It'll be Ben Ross, Ryan Kreidler, Royce Lewis against Finnegan. Just saw the most Minnesota thing ever. They were showing some fans. They had their gloves, and they were putting them on their heads for rally gloves. There's four of them, teenagers. Baseball glove, hockey goalie glove, baseball glove.
1: I saw that.
0: Yeah, the girl brought her hockey glove.
1: Usually they turn the hat inside out as a rally hat.
0: Yeah, rally glove. Hey, Ben Ross, how about getting your first big league hit? Swings and misses, and the count is 0-1. Ross tried to bunt Jeffers over, hoped to win the game in the 10th. He popped the bunt up and was thrown out at first base. It dropped in front of McGonigal, and Jeffers couldn't advance, thinking it had been caught. Need base runners. 0-1 popped up, third base, foul territory. That's McGonigal looking at it, and it's over the dugout onto the concourse. 0-2 on Ben Ross. Torkelson with the homer, and then the little bloop over the head of Royce Lewis off the bat of Javi Baez. The difference in this one, Twins had their chances. Eighth inning, golden opportunity. 11th inning, golden opportunity, winning run at third base with less than two outs in both of those innings, and they couldn't score. 0-2, swung on a missed, and Ben Ross is out. And A.J. Hinch is making a pitching change with a five-run lead in the 12th inning here. As he is going to come out and get Finnegan. Well, he hasn't said goodbye to him yet. Now he's going to leave him in. He just wanted to talk to him, apparently. As Kreidler's going to be the hitter. What do you make of that?

0: conversation?
1: TV time?
0: We've had plenty of that. We've been here about 5 hours. I don't know, obviously, with Finnegan, how many pitches he's thrown. He threw a lot yesterday, so they want to be
1: careful.
0: Nothing
1: to do with Finnegan. I don't know what that was about.
0: Jefferson, second, one out. Kreidler's the hitter. Kreidler has walked twice, swing and miss here. Harvey's walked once, came on and pinch ran after Caratini's big-time walk in the eighth. 0-1 to Kreidler, former Tiger. He wore your number. He was 32 with the Tigers. Watches a curve low. Probably slider, 1-1.
1: Chris, I got us 4-for-19. Runners in scoring position. That's not right.
0: Yep, and they're 6-for-22 after Baez. The 1-1. And they're not all, you know, created equally. Are they a challenge here?
2: Catcher challenge.
0: Call it a ball. I think it's going to stay a ball. Dan Iasona.
1: He doesn't even respond.
0: Doesn't even gloat. Could have said none left. Two balls and a strike here to Ryan. Pitch on the way. Curveball fouled. Getting back to the runners in scoring position, they're not all created equal, but when you boil it down, if you get a guy at third base and you have less than two outs, you have to figure out a way to score that run. And when it's 5-5 game and that's the situation in the eighth or a tie game in the 11th, you really have to score that run. They just couldn't do it tonight. All three of those instances, strikeouts. Pitch fouled away. It was two strikeouts in the eighth, and then it was the Clemens strikeout in the 11th after a long battle. And then Jeffers bounced out with two outs. So both one-out circumstances were strikeouts. Kreidler battling here. You know, the White Sox are loving this one. All the pitchers the Twins have had to use. The way the score looks now, Kreidler takes wide, 3-2.
1: This ball game with the Twins 9 hits, 6 runs. Remember, Chris, they only had one hit through the sixth inning.
0: And Drew Anderson was salty. Here's your payoff. Swung on a miss. He struck him out. Twins are down to their final out. And it's Royce Lewis. Tied the game at 5 in the eighth. Royce then, with two on in the 10th and one out, struck out. First and second in that at bat. 11-6 Tigers, a 5-run top of the 12th. Trying to win their first game at Target Field all year. And the first pitch stays wide, no challenges available. 1 ball, no strikes. No surprise they try to stay away from Royce. Library quiet. And a swing and miss. That's the slider, and the count is 1-1. Tell you what, I credit Finnegan. Had a really rough night when the split didn't get him the swings he wanted. So he came back and he found other pitches.
1: Yeah, he's eliminated, really. Yeah. Went to that split. That slider's working good. Fastball's working good.
0: Yeah, he's been impressive in his bounce back. 1-1, pulled towards third base. McGonigal has it. Should be the ball game, and it is. A disappointing loss for the Minnesota Twins. They erased that 5-1 deficit. Had two chances to win it after tying the game at 5. But this one's going to sting a little bit as they drop an 11-6 decision in 12 innings at a time of year when you're running out of tomorrow. So the Twins fall to 67-73. The Tigers take 1 out of 3. They improve to 64-75. Twins fail to capitalize on an opportunity to pick up a game on the White Sox in the division. We'll wrap this one up as best we can. But first, let's check in with John Venus for a preview of what's to come on the postgame download.
3: Thank you, Chris. Yeah, long night, and of course it goes the Tigers' way as they explode for 5 runs there in the 12th to salvage this finale. Twins will have to settle for a 6-1 record against Detroit at Target Field this year. We have lots to talk about with Dan Gladden when we get started on the Affinity Plus Federal Credit Union Post.

0: Post-game download. We'll dive into some of those missed opportunities late for the Twins after what was a valiant comeback and some good bullpen work for a while until, of course, that 12th inning. It'll be a thick highlight segment as well with plenty of action through a dozen innings that we witnessed here tonight. And, of course, there will be some out-of-town scores and some good news to share. We saved a couple of highlights, believe it or not, for the post-game show, and both of them will benefit the Twins in the standings, even though they couldn't benefit themselves with a win against the Tigers today. Of course, some interesting notes when we circle the bases as well. But before we get the show started, we're going to send it back upstairs to Chris to wrap it up with the final totals.
1: We'll get to those totals. Been a long night. Been a tough night here in Minneapolis. And we'll go ahead and zip through these totals for you and send you back to John. For every double play the Twins turn this season, Innovative donates $100 to Simon Says Give at the end of the season. That's for every double play the Twins turn in 2026, courtesy of Innovative. 11 runs on 14 hits for the Tigers. 2 errors, 11 left. Big home run for Torkelson in the 12th. 6 runs on 9 hits, an error, and 13 left for the Minnesota Twins. They had their chances. They just couldn't capitalize after a valiant comeback. Winning pitcher's Kyle Finnegan. He's 3-0. The loss to Nance. He's 2-3. 4 hours and 9 minutes. 13,770 paid to watch him. Opportunity lost for Minnesota. They dropped to 67-73 with 22 to play. Detroit, meanwhile, improves to 64-75. These two teams will meet again in Detroit next week. 4 hours and 9 minutes again. Time of game, 13,770. Your paid attendance. As for tomorrow, the Twins will be off. A chance to rest up before flying to Chicago tomorrow night. Then on Friday, Zebby Matthews gets the ball against Eric Fetty. Huge series against the front-running White Sox. All you can ask for is a chance against the team you're chasing. We'll be on the air at 6 o'clock Friday night with a 6:40 first pitch. That'll do it for us from Target Field. But do stay with us because our network headquarters is just getting things heated up for the post-game download. 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
3: Here at the Spencer Media Group, we've been spending a lot of time in the gym lately. You know, the boys need to get in shape for this year's Price is Right show at the Clay County Fair.
4: Yeah, that's right, Rhonda. Whew, I feel like I'm in the best shape of my life.
3: Those are 5-pound dumbbells you're lifting. You're exhausted from that?
4: Oh, ouch! I just dropped one on my foot.
5: Oh, I love it here in the sauna.
3: George, how is the sauna helping you?
5: Oh, it helps clear my nasal passages so I can say, come on down!
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0: matched up against right-hander Eric Fetty for the White Sox, who just beat the Twins at Target Field this past Saturday. The 6:40 start means that we will hit the air for the pregame lineup card beginning at 6 o'clock. We want to thank our team working real late tonight here in studio. For Mark Janowski, Cal Soderquist, Cameron Green, and Lucas Kirshner, I'm John Vitas, saying so long from Target Field, where the Tigers salvage the finale, and we hope you can join us this weekend. This is your home for Twins baseball.
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2: Swung on and lined down the left field line. Stay fair. It is fair, and it's down into the corner. And it's a two-run double for Ryan Jeffers.
3: Hit high in the air. Right field might have a chance. Get up. This ball is out of here. Keschel two-run homer. Twins have tied it up 4-4.
2: Swung on and hit well for Bell. Deep left center field for Josh. That's headed for the bullpen and gone for a three-run homer.
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8: That was likely used to target U.S. forces. And then you combine that with what Russia's doing, the potential delivery of manned portable air defense systems, help getting Iranian satellites in space, the passing of targeting information, taking captured American and British weapons in Ukraine and sending them to Iran for reverse engineering. And now this latest news about this covert program to help Iran field a supersonic cruise missile that could be particularly deadly to naval vessels is just the latest example of how this axis of aggressor security cooperation is growing multifaceted and really, John, eroding the margin of safety for Americans. Let me just highlight that in our data set in chapter five of our book, we saw an explosion, John, across in security cooperation between Russia and Iran between almost nothing in 2021 to 16 separate incidents in 2022, with as many as 27 in 2024. And what we initially, we're all familiar with the drone support that Iran provided to Russia in the early stages of the war. We're familiar with how Iran helped them establish the Alabuga factory to produce their own drones. We're familiar with Islamic Revolutionary Guard Corps advisors in Crimea and much, much more. But what we're seeing, and something we warned about in the book, is that the IOUs, if you will, are now flowing the other direction. So the security cooperation is not one way. It's two-way across all six bilateral relationships, and it's incremental, and it is eroding the balance of power on all edges of the Eurasian landmass. And unfortunately, meanwhile, in Washington, back here at home, a lot of people are saying good things. There's some positive movement, you know, but the things that matter, the blocking and tackling, like passing the defense appropriations on time and not habitually relying once again on continuing resolution. Unfortunately, it's kind of 1991 business as usual, and depending where you look.
9: Mark, I come to you because of this report, and Brad touched on it, but the detail here is alarming and puzzling. Russia secretly helping Iran develop supersonic cruise missiles. This is an FT investigation published within hours in London. Leaks reveal program behind one of the most significant known transfers of military technology from Moscow to Tehran. So ramjet engine, supersonic. This looks like, and indeed in the third paragraph, they point to a carrier killer. The idea here is to move so fast and so low.

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2: 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Reuters Institute says we're now one of the top news brands in the nation. 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
1: Disney star Carla Jeffrey has died, according to her Instagram. She was 33. The actress was known for her role as Bree in the Zombies franchise. Disney is the parent company of ABC News. New Jersey is asking the Supreme Court to shut down prediction markets in the state.
2: New Jersey's appeal to the Supreme Court marks the first time the legality of sites like Kalshie and Poly Market has been raised to the nation's highest court. It is shaping up to be a landmark legal battle over the power of whether states or the federal government should regulate the rapidly growing prediction markets. Federal appeals courts are split. New Jersey argues it has regulated gambling in the state for more than a century. Companies say Congress wants the Commodity Futures Trading Commission to oversee online sports wagering. Michelle Franzen, ABC News.
1: The NBA has suspended Los Angeles Clippers owner Steve Ballmer 1 year, and the team ordered to pay a $30 million fine for violating salary cap circumvention rules in a case involving Kawhi Leonard. NBA senior insider Shams Charania has more on the investigation.
3: It essentially shows that the Clippers weren't technically funneling money to Kawhi Leonard. There was no napkin with money being given to him on an agreement, but they actively helped him obtain financial revenue from companies for, in specific, as far as getting money off the court along with his NBA contract.
1: The Clippers say they'll challenge the decision. Dave Packer, ABC News.
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5: your KICD live Doppler forecast, a 30% chance of morning thunderstorms, then sunny today, highs approaching 90. For this evening, mostly clear for the majority of the night, then a slight chance of thunderstorms at 20% late this evening, mostly clear, lows of 71. For tomorrow, sunny, highs of 92. Tomorrow night, partly cloudy, lows of 70. Heading into the weekend, Saturday, mostly sunny, highs of 90. Saturday night, mostly clear, lows of 69 with a 30% chance of showers. And by Sunday, a 40% chance of showers and thunderstorms, highs of 88. For more on your weather, log online to northwestiowanow.com.

0: actively helped him obtain financial revenue from companies for, in specific, as far as getting money off the court along with his NBA contract.
1: The Clippers say they'll challenge the decision. Dave Packer, ABC News.
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3: Your KICD live Doppler forecast: a 30% chance of morning thunderstorms, then sunny today, highs approaching 90. For this evening, mostly clear for the majority of the night, then a slight chance of thunderstorms at 20% late this evening, mostly clear, lows of 71. For tomorrow, sunny, highs of 92. Tomorrow night, partly cloudy, lows of 70. Heading into the weekend, Saturday, mostly sunny, highs of 90. Saturday night, mostly clear, lows of 69 with a 30% chance of showers. And by Sunday, a 40% chance of showers and thunderstorms, highs of 88. For more on your weather, log online to NorthwestIowaNow.com.
4: Now, it's Red Eye Radio. Gary McNamara and Eric Hurley talk about everything from politics to social issues and news of the day. Whether you're up late or you're just starting your day, welcome to the show. 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
5: All across America, we are Red Eye Radio. He is Eric Carley, and I'm Gary McNamara. All right, the Lindsey Clancy trial, I mean, on social media, I mean, it's just going crazy on it. I mean, so many different paths people go down in this case. And people, if you don't know it, I mean, it's probably the biggest trial right now in the United States. Clancy faces 3 counts of first-degree murder in the deaths of her children, who were found strangled in the family's home in January of 2023, trying to say not guilty through reason of insanity, postpartum depression, psychosis, is what they're using. We've had cases like this before. And so, of course, when this happens, everybody goes down whatever rabbit hole is right there at the moment. And it gets to the point of going, whoa. Now, this isn't about the actual, you know, well, it is about more of the legalities of it here. And it's not about the women who have brought their babies outside the courthouse in support, because that's just, it's bizarre. But those are, again, used to be the fringe elements of the left, but now becoming more of the mainstream of the left. But you and I were having a conversation earlier on this. I've seen things like, well, we need to ban the insanity defense in every state. Well, that's not going to happen. I look at a case like this, because you're talking about the human mind, and you're never going to get anybody to agree on anything in the human mind, because it goes from one side where people believe that anything that affects you emotionally is a mental illness that you should use it as an excuse. Mm-hmm. And then you go to the other, the way to the other side, which is there really is no mental illness that justifies anything. Right?
6: Right, right.
5: And then there's a ton of people in the middle. To me, I look at it really just one way. And that is that whatever the jury finds, she has admitted she did it.
6: Yeah.
5: When you say, I'm pleading not guilty because of reason of insanity, it means you've admitted doing the act. You've murdered. The real point should be here before you get to, all right, we need to make sure that somebody is held accountable for the evil that they've committed, right? That justice must be served.
6: Right.
5: The first goal of government is to protect the people. Whatever reason

Besides them, these aren't just miles. These are moments. They're commitment. They're a legacy of safety. 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

Your KICD live Doppler forecast, a 30% chance of morning thunderstorms, then sunny today, highs approaching 90. For this evening, mostly clear for the majority of the night, then a slight chance of thunderstorms at 20% late this evening, mostly clear.

0: lows of 71. For tomorrow, sunny, highs of 92. Tomorrow night, partly cloudy, lows of 70. Heading into the weekend, Saturday, mostly sunny, highs of 90. Saturday night, mostly clear, lows of 69 with a 30% chance of showers. And by Sunday, a 40% chance of showers and thunderstorms, highs of 88. For more on your weather, log online to NorthwestIowaNow.com.
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13: ABC News, I'm Sherry Preston. Minneapolis rocked by a deadly shooting Wednesday evening in a high-rise building downtown. Police Chief Bill Peterson with the numbers.
14: Three individuals have died, including the suspected shooter. Three individuals were injured by gunfire. Three officers were injured. Two of them by gunfire.
13: The police chief saying he is truly sickened by this level of violence. There is no word on a motive yet at this point. Iran once again hitting U.S. allies in the Gulf after overnight attacks from the U.S. Buses carrying crew members from the USS Abraham Lincoln streamed into Thailand's resort city of Pattaya. That aircraft carrier out for a record-setting 260 days at sea without a port stop. President Trump saying the full deployment of 286 days wasn't nearly long enough. With the death toll now more than 1,200 people, symbolic funerals are being held in Nepal. More than 4,200 are still listed as missing, nearly 600 of them from other countries. This is ABC News.

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0: Glad you're with us. Welcome into Friday Eve. It is time now for the mic drop with this morning's Mike Gavin.
1: Good morning. Well, we know that buying food out can often be a baffling experience, especially if you stop and do the math. One Kentucky man did just that, and he was left shaking his head. The man named Alex posted about his experience on TikTok in which he went to order wings online from a Zaxby's restaurant in Louisville. On the online ordering page, five traditional wings is priced at $9.99, or nearly $2 a wing. However, 10 traditional wings costs only a penny more, and even $10, cutting that price to $1 per wing. But then, if you order 20 wings, the price jumps to $33.29, or around $1.66 per wing. That made Alex question, why would anyone buy anything other than 10 wings at a time, with the per wing price being so much cheaper? The website BroBible, which published the story, investigated and found that different locations have different pricing structures. A Zaxby's elsewhere in the same city came up with more logical prices, and the same with one in Dallas. So why the different pricing? Well, the site says it's because the majority of Zaxby's locations are individually owned and operated.
0: Still, that particular example is bizarre.
1: It is, but I've seen something similar at Chick-fil-A. I've bought nuggets in bulk at our local Chick-fil-A, and I have found that if you buy 20, the per nugget price is more than if I was to just buy like a bunch of 6 pieces or a bunch of 10 pieces or whatever.
0: Wow.
1: For whatever reason. It totally goes against everything you know about retail pricing. Normally you buy more and the price is cheaper per piece, and that's not the case.
0: So it must be some psychology involved here with the pricing structure. You feel good about it in some way, shape, or form. But
1: yeah, it doesn't seem like that could have slipped past the goalie.
0: Yeah.
1: You know what I mean? It seems like somewhere along the line, they decided this was why they needed to price it this way. But once you figure it out, then you're like, you feel like you've kind of like a hack or something. You're like, wow, look what I found.
0: Yeah, I need to go to a Zaxby's, I guess.
1: Yeah.
0: I don't have one near me.
1: Yeah, I don't know where the nearest one to us is, but field trip perhaps.
0: I would simply like to go and do some math while eating wings.
1: Yeah, why not?
0: That's a good combo, I think.
1: Burn a few calories that way. Mm-hmm. And we know that animals don't have to deal with baffling menu prices, but they do occasionally need to battle for their supper. An example of this went viral this week as two London mice duked it out for a scrap of food. The clip shows the two rodents converge on the meal at an underground subway platform and then stand on their hind legs, boxing each other like too many Mike Tysons. Unlike the monster rats that New York City commuters encounter in the subway, most commenters couldn't get over how cute these mice were, even as they were slugging it out. One wrote, New York has the pizza rat, London has the mice ninjas.
0: Mm, this is really kind of pathetic.
1: Pathetic?
0: Yeah, it's sad.
1: You know what?
0: Like that's what you got, London?
1: Yeah.
0: Two little mice? I'll turn a New York City rat on them in a second, they'd both be gone, and then that rat would also eat the snack that they were fighting over.
1: That is true. Part of it, though, I think, is because it's so clean in the London Underground as compared to the New York City subway. Not as many scraps of food to go around, so you got to fight over every single little morsel.
0: Right. What do you want, dirt and rats or clean and a couple of cute mice? That's your choice between New York and London.
1: Yeah.
0: 13 minutes now in front of the hour.
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4: Joining us, a 24-year-old man in the UK with autism went to his first ever music festival alone, but wound up being embraced by a group of strangers. Adam James, an aspiring DJ who also has ADHD, saved all year to attend Boomtown Fair, southwest of London, but his family worried the five-day festival might be overwhelming. His dad, Andy, even had a plan to drive to Hampshire and bring Adam home if he needed to leave. But when Adam got to the festival, he began setting up his tent near a group of guys from Bristol. They noticed Adam was there by himself and invited him to camp with them for the week. His dad later took to Facebook to thank the group, writing, "Thanks, guys from Bristol," who had befriended his son. The post went viral. Since then, Adam began receiving invitations from DJs and clubs to perform. He was booked for several gigs and even invited to join a DJing course. That'll do it for this hour. For Nicole Murray and Mike Gavin, I'm Gordon Deal. Thanks for listening to This Morning, America's First News.

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3: From ABC News, I'm Sherry Preston. An angry Minneapolis police chief, Bill Peterson, following a mass shooting that left three people dead, including the shooter, as well as multiple people injured.
4: Once again, we are updating you on the cowardly acts of a violent shooter whose actions have significantly impacted the lives of residents, our community, our officers, and other first responders.
3: Among those wounded, three police officers, two of them shot in the exchange of gunfire on the upper level of a high-rise building downtown. There is no word on a motive at this point. The price of oil once again trading at about $95 a barrel amid renewed tension in the Middle East. At a Rose Garden Club dinner with cabinet officials and members of Congress last night, President Trump said of Iran,
5: the leaders are gone. All of their technology is gone.

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your KICD live Doppler forecast. A 30% chance of morning thunderstorms, then sunny today, highs approaching 90. For this evening, mostly clear for the majority of the night, then a slight chance of thunderstorms at 20% late this evening. Mostly clear, lows of 71. For tomorrow, sunny, highs of 92. Tomorrow night, partly cloudy, lows of 70. Heading into the weekend, Saturday, mostly sunny, highs of 90. Saturday night, mostly clear, lows of 69 with a 30% chance of showers. And by Sunday, a 40% chance of showers and thunderstorms, highs of 88.

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1: I'm Dan Loney with Your Money Now. Wall Street indexes gained ground as bond yields eased today. The Dow Industrials picked up 294 points, ending the day at 53,062. NASDAQ added 118 points. The S&P 500 gained 35. West Texas crude was on the rise today, up 1% at $91 a barrel. Energy Secretary Chris Wright told CNBC that oil exports through the Strait of Hormuz reached 17 million barrels on Monday. That would be the most since the war with Iran started. The pre-war average was around 20 million barrels a day. Wright added that the U.S. protected corridor in the strait has helped increase the traffic. Uber is cutting 10% of its workforce as it looks to become simpler and faster. CEO Dara Khosrowshahi said this move will also allow it to invest in new growth opportunities and that it is not connected to AI. Once again, the markets were higher today, and that is Your Money Now.
2: Man, I love this place. I've been surfing here since I was a kid. Now, seeing my grandson out on the water, it means everything to me. Watching him and taking in the blue waves, the sea breeze, the blurry horizon.
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4: ABC News, I'm Sherry Preston. Activist, journalist, and feminist organizer Gloria Steinem has died. During her career, she founded two magazines, New York and Ms. She wrote multiple books and co-founded organizations, including the National Women's Political Caucus and the Free to Be Foundation. For her work, she was awarded the Presidential Medal of Freedom by President Obama in 2013. Gloria Steinem was 92. In Minneapolis, another mass shooting, two people killed and several more hurt. Police Chief Bill Peterson.
5: Officers entered the high-rise apartment building. Inside, officers encountered victims and heard additional gunfire. Officers followed the sound of the gunfire to an upper floor of the building. On that floor, officers encountered a haze that significantly limited their visibility. Officers exchanged gunfire with the suspect.
4: The suspect dying by suicide. Iran launching more strikes on American allies in the Middle East after the latest U.S. attacks. This is ABC News.

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0: floated in, I guess, a couple of weeks since it was last seen.
1: Yeah.
0: That's pretty crazy.
1: And in New Jersey, we can't relate to things that are 18 miles away in water.
0: Right.
1: Especially a reservoir.
0: Yeah.
1: What? How big is this thing?
0: Yeah, yeah. This is going to be massive.
1: After the size of our state.
0: Mm-hmm.
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1: Glad you could be with us. Car shopping experts say 3-day holiday weekends like Labor Day are a great time to find deals on new cars, in part because dealerships typically offer steeper discounts to take advantage of increased foot traffic. Edmunds.com says you can also throw in the fact that manufacturers typically slash prices on cars from the previous model year around this time to make room for newer vehicles. The segment with the highest number of available vehicles from 2026 is trucks, which could be good news for pickup shoppers this weekend. Car gurus said the models with the highest 2026 supply heading into Labor Day are the Chevy Silverado 1500, Ford F-150, the GMC Sierra 1500, Ford Explorer, and Jeep Wrangler. The group said as of Tuesday, nearly 90% of new cars on dealership lots were still 2026 models. That's up from nearly 72% of new cars at the same time last year. 9 minutes now in front of the hour. On This Morning, America's First News, here's Nicole Murray.
9: And now, the three big things you need to know. Number one.
10: Two people have been killed in a shooting at a downtown Minneapolis apartment building that left several others injured, including three cops. Mayor Jacob Frey said two of the hurt officers were shot.
11: Two officers were hit by gunfire, one in the leg, the other with two bullets to the abdomen. But for their heroic work, the death toll would have been far higher.
10: WCCO Television reports that the gunman, identified as 35-year-old Carlton Johnson, also died from a self-infliction gunshot wound yesterday.
9: Number two.
10: Oil prices have dropped this morning as investors watch for developments in the Middle East. And still, Patrick DeHaan with Gas Buddy said on ABC News that relief on travel costs won't hit in time for the holiday weekend.
12: Demand for gasoline should provide some downward tailwind. In addition, we're only a couple of weeks away from switching back to cheaper winter gasoline. So that eventually could push the national average back below that $4 a gallon mark in the weeks ahead.
10: Gas Buddy is predicting that the national average for regular unleaded gas will be $4.03 per gallon. In addition, AAA data says that domestic airfare is up 2% from a year ago.
9: Number three.
10: A 19-year-old man is dead from a self-inflicted gunshot wound after forcing his way into a Waynesboro, Virginia school. Superintendent Jeffrey Castle.
13: Today is the day every school system hopes they never have to deal with.
10: The young man has been identified as Anthony Ignatatus Isabel. American journalist, feminist, and social activist Gloria Steinem has died. She was 92 years old. No cause of death has been given. A Coast Guard jet carrying Homeland Security Secretary Mark Wayne Mullen and other top DHS officials has made an emergency landing outside Washington, D.C. after one of its engines failed. No injuries have been reported from yesterday's incident. And as school gets underway, the New York Post released the top party schools in the nation. At the top of the list, Florida State University in Tallahassee. Penn State came in sixth. Miami, Florida came in 22nd place.
1: Wow, all the good weather?
10: Yeah, I know.
1: 22nd place?
10: Only two schools from New York City made the list in general. Isn't that one of the top party cities in the country in general?
1: I don't know about that.
10: What do you mean? There's clubs, things are open later.
1: I don't know, maybe just more nerds? Clustered in New York?
10: Nerds can get jiggy with it, too.
1: I don't know. I got to rethink maybe doing some grad work at Florida State for that
10: kind
1: of
10: party, right? I'm down with that.
1: Road trip to Tallahassee. Thanks, Nicole. It is 6 minutes now in front of the hour. On This Morning, America's First News. Don't believe me, just
14: watch. Pump up the volume.
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2: This is Carl with the three things I'm watching for Thursday, September the 3rd. Starting out, we're starting to get crop estimates for next week's WASDE report, and this comes out the next Friday, the 11th. Bottom line, we're looking at most analysts have trimmed the U.S. corn yield. 177 to 179 bushels per acre takes the bulk of the production estimates. That's only about a bushel, maybe two bushels under the USDA. Still, that's a cut. And bottom line is total production on corn well short of projected demand. We're talking a billion bushels. So that's the big picture here. Don't look necessarily at just bushel wise. Look at the both sides of the balance sheet, because like I said, a one bushel per acre cut doesn't seem like a great change, but it's going to have something in the balance sheets. Soybean estimates that are coming out a little bit better. Matter of fact, most of them are within a bushel of what the USDA projected here in the August WASDE report. But with soybeans, balance sheets even tighter. If we lose just one bushel per acre on soybeans, you know, by default, that's give or take, we'll just say 80 million bushels off our carryout estimate. Now you're starting to approach 200 million bushels for ending stocks, and that's with no change to demand. And our demand on soybeans has really picked up here lately, especially with China. Now we're not above the Chinese forecasted 25 million metric tons for the year, but we are still seeing them actively buying. Bad part of that, China is the only one buying right now. Not a lot of sales to other buyers, and that is a wee bit concerning as we move forward here. Second thing I want to talk about, and this goes with the WASDE report, Secretary Rollins at the Farm Progress Show yesterday announced they would be changing data collection and how their methodology producing the WASDE reports. Market responses from 60% to below 40%, and USDA finally stating maybe that should be altered. I'll cast my personal opinion here aside, but the bottom line is USDA wants to streamline it, make it more easily accessible and easier to fill out the data. Much of it to be pre-populated. You just have to click on check marks and boxes from the way it sounds. Hopes are this will increase the response rates. I wouldn't doubt it'll help a little bit, but you gotta change the questions you're asking their USDA. Some farmers don't want to give up all the information you're asking for. That's the biggest pushback I hear in the country. It's a waste of time to fill out those papers. Third and final thing I want to talk about, global demand. I think this is being underestimated. Like we talked on corn here in WASDE reports, the European Union has bumped up their corn import forecast for the year by 7 million metric tons. That's a chunk of corn. And then we start adding in losses in China. China is experiencing heavy, heavy flooding. At the same time, they're also experiencing widespread drought. This has China buying sorghum out of Brazil, corn out of Argentina, feed wheat, you name it. China is picking up grains. They have bypassed the United States. I wouldn't be too surprised to see at least a token sale or two to China of corn. We've seen more so on the wheat and of course, sorghum out of the United States. But the losses in China building, and they're not, excluded from this. Global balance sheets could get pretty exciting on corn this year. A couple analysts are talking about another 15 million metric ton cut to global production on corn. That would be a game changer, and that would be a main reason why corn hasn't sold off like the other grains have here lately. Those are the three things I'm watching today.
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5: Trying to make some statements towards postseason awards, perhaps. Good morning, I'm Jay Reynolds. At Wrigley last night, Brewers a 9-5 win over the Cubs. Milwaukee's Jacob Mizorowski, Cy Young candidate, four innings allowing five earned runs. Pete Crow Armstrong of the Cubs, 1-for-3, couple of walks, couple of runs scored in the loss. Chicago holding the second wild card spot in the National League, game behind the Phillies at the top. Phillies are shut out by the Diamondbacks, 1-0. Arizona holding the third wild card spot. They're a half game ahead of the Padres, who lost 7-3 to the Reds. In L.A., Cardinals didn't get a hit till the 6th, but they rallied to beat the Dodgers in 10, 8-6. L.A.'s first extra inning loss this season. Shohei Ohtani, 0-for-4, four strikeouts. American League, Houston wins, Rangers lose. Astros now have a two-game lead in the West. As for the wild card, Yankees and Red Sox in the top two spots. New York scoring 5 in the 10th to beat the Angels 6-3. Red Sox fall at home to Seattle. Blue Jays hammer the Guardians 11-0. Cleveland holding the third wild card spot. Rangers, Orioles, Blue Jays all a game and a half back. NBA coming down hard on the Clippers, unveiling harsh penalties following their investigation into the Kawhi Leonard signing. The Clippers are fined $30 million. Owner Steve Ballmer is suspended a year. The team losing 5 first-round draft picks starting in 2029.
6: There was, to use a legal term, a preponderance of evidence in this report. It was very compelling. There may not have been a direct smoking gun, but reading through this, it was incredibly thorough and, frankly, incredibly damning.
5: ESPN NBA insider Brian Windhorst. The Clippers, for their part, say they vehemently reject the NBA's findings. U.S. Open men's second seed Carlos Alcaraz advancing to the third round. Women's top seed Aryna Sabalenka advances 6-1, 6-1. She's lost 8 games total in the first two rounds. In Louisiana today, the preliminary injunction hearing in Baton Rouge and the ongoing situation of former college players seeking to return to play in college.
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0: Cole Murray with your money now. Oil prices are higher this morning by more than 1% as investors weigh President Trump's threat that new attacks can be made against Iran, quote, whenever we want. West Texas Intermediate up to $92 a barrel, Brent at $97. And as a result, Patrick DeHaan with Gas Buddy says on ABC News that travel costs for the holiday weekend could be one of the most expensive on record.
1: We could hit a new all-time record for diesel even as early as Labor Day.
0: Gas Buddy is predicting that the national average price of regular unleaded gas will be at $4.03 per gallon. AAA data says that domestic airfare is up 2% from a year ago. Shares of shipping companies have surged to their highest levels in a decade or more as a prolonged crisis in the Strait of Hormuz squeezes the global supply of vessels. A basket of 35 U.S. and European-listed shipping stocks tracked by Lloyd's List Intelligence has climbed roughly 68% this year. Futures are mixed. That's your money now.
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0: ABC News. I'm Sherry Preston. The world losing a feminist warrior. We're learning this morning that Gloria Steinem has died. In 2023, she was still trying to get the Equal Rights Amendment passed.
1: I have to stay alive long enough to celebrate. So we have to hurry up. Right?
0: And while that has not happened yet, her lifetime of advocacy lives on. In 2013, President Obama honored her with the Presidential Medal of Freedom, saying,
2: because of her work across America and around the world, more women are afforded the respect and opportunities that they deserve.
0: The founder of Ms. and New York magazines, as well as the National Women's Political Caucus, was 92 years old. Three people have died, including the gunman, after a mass shooting at a Minneapolis high-rise. Several police officers are among those wounded. Another day of deliberations is on tap for the jury in the Lindsay Clancy trial. She is facing murder charges in the deaths of her children. The jurors have told the judge twice now they cannot reach a unanimous verdict. This is ABC News.

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1: Joining us now is state climatologist Justin Glisson. Justin, how are you?
2: Doing well, Patrick. How are you?
1: Doing well. How would you summarize August across Iowa? Was it warmer, cooler, wetter, or drier than normal?
2: Well, I think we leaned warm and dry across much of the state. And of course, it does matter where you are in the state. Looking at the northern part of Iowa, slightly less warm than the rest of the state, anywhere from a half degree to a degree above normal. And this is due to a shift in the jet stream, a slightly more cloud cover, some cooler temperatures coming in. Warmest part of the state was in southern Iowa, anywhere from 2 to 3 degrees above average. Overall, if you look at the statewide station average, about 72 degrees, and that's about 1.2 degrees above normal. And again, not much of that higher totals on these heat units was across southern Iowa.
1: Now, how did Northwest Iowa and the Spencer Co-op compare to the rest of the state during August?
2: Yep. So if you look at rainfall across the state, we had a few pockets where we were above average. West central Iowa getting towards Des Moines, and then the southeast corner of Iowa, along with portions of eastern Iowa, we saw precipitation deficits, our precipitation surpluses on the order of 2 to 4 inches. Looking down at the southeast corner, approaching 6 to 8 inches above normal. Now, if we shift to the northwest corner, which was the driest portion of the state, widespread precipitation departures in the 1 to 3 inch range. So Climate Division 1, as we term northwest corner, about 0.6 of a degree above average, so right around normal. However, where the headline, I guess you could say, is about 80% of normal precipitation or 0.6 of an inch of rainfall below normal. If we drill down to Spencer Co-op Station, only about 23 one-hundredths off of the precipitation climatology that we expect, so right around where Spencer should be. Now, if we look at temperatures for Spencer, the daytime maximum was 90 degrees, and that occurred on August 30th. If we look at the minimum overnight low, that was 49 degrees on the 6th. And then looking at the average high temperature, came in at 82.7 degrees, 1.7 degrees above normal. The overnight low was about 60.4 degrees, and that's 1.4 degrees above average. So if you take all the daytime highs and the overnight lows and average those together, average temperature was 71.5 degrees, and that was 1.5 degrees above normal, so slightly above the statewide average for Spencer. One of the warmer parts of northern Iowa as well in August.
1: Now, were there any major weather events during the month of August?
2: We did have a derecho formed in eastern Iowa. We had some complex of thunderstorms moving across northern Iowa. If you look at a precipitation map for August, we had two heat domes set up across the southern states, and this is really where we shunted disturbances. We call them ridge riders. And on the 11th, we had a complex moving through northern Iowa, really strengthened in the northeast corner, and then was increased in wind speed, increased in land speed through Illinois, through Indiana, all the way to Virginia. So we had a long track squall line that was later determined to be a derecho. We didn't see a lot of damage here in Iowa, thankfully. We saw a few higher-end wind gusts in eastern Iowa, but overall, generally a quiet month across the state. We did have some severe weather here and there, but nothing really notable besides the August 11th event.
1: Now, did rainfall patterns improve drought conditions anywhere in the state?
2: Yeah, that's a great question. So we, in fact, about 3 weeks ago, a pocket of D2 severe drought was introduced around Cherokee, Buena Vista, Ida, and Sac counties. Then the week after that, we had a major pattern shift across northern Iowa, where we saw anywhere from 4 to 6 inches of rainfall across that tract of the state. And in fact, Spencer picked up a half an inch on the 29th. So we did see drought conditions that were enhanced a few weeks ago kind of chip back against because of these higher end precipitation deficits. However, if we do look at drought conditions, much of northwestern Iowa, Climate Division 1 again, is in moderate drought, with a little pocket of severe drought in poking its head into northern Lyon County.
1: Now, zoning in here on farm topics, are soil moisture levels generally in good shape here as we head towards harvest?
2: Generally, across the state where we're not seeing any drought or abnormally dry conditions, that's where we see near normal, even slightly wetter soil conditions. We've had some farms in southeastern Iowa, also portions of central and northeastern Iowa, that have had substantial rainfall events that have left standing water on the field, so saturated soil profiles. Where we're really monitoring is that northwest corner of Iowa, where drought conditions have existed and have expanded somewhat. In fact, over the last few weeks, I've been sending FSA offices county precipitation data just to show them what the deficits are and how this is related to the U.S. drought monitor depiction. But yes, we look at the northwestern corner. That's where we see the driest conditions. So with this current forecast that we're seeing, with another ring of fire that's built in basically along the Minnesota-Iowa border, hopefully we can continue to see some thunderstorms across the region, non-severe, we would like to see. But we are seeing in the forecast over the next 7 days the best chances of rainfall across the northern tier of counties, which would be good in terms of the soil moisture deficits that we're seeing.
1: Now, what are you hearing from farmers regarding the current crop conditions?
2: Yeah, so overall, looking good across the state in general. If you're in the drier parts of the state, you're, of course, going to have some yield losses. We've seen moisture stress in corn and beans. We also, interestingly enough, had a very anomalously windless July, anywhere from 2 to 4 miles per hour below the 30-year climatology, which impacted pollination, more variability in pollination, particularly in western and north central Iowa. But overall, if your fields aren't flooded or in drought conditions, what we're hearing from the farmers out there and from our statistical services is that corn and beans are ahead of schedule. And certainly with these warmer temperatures that we're going to see over the next 7 days, really going to push the crop along as well.
1: Well, Justin, thank you for joining us here this morning on KICD.
2: Thank you, Patrick.
1: Once again, that is state climatologist Justin Glisson.
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0: climbed dramatically. Bessie pumps out 25,599 pounds of milk a year. Back in 1933, it was 5,140 pounds. That's the latest from the KICD Ag Business Desk. Markets throughout the day and more farm news coming up during the noon hour.
1: I planted some garlic bulbs last fall and was happy with the harvest this summer. Fresh garlic is so good with pasta dishes, and it'll grow almost anywhere. Sandra Mason is an extension horticulturist at the University of Illinois. She says most people are familiar with the garlic bulbs at the grocery store, but just as store-bought tomatoes don't have the same ripe flavor as homegrown, garlic from your garden tastes better, and it's fun to experiment with different varieties and distinctive flavors.
2: Some of them are hotter. Some of them actually have kind of a nuttier flavor to them, and you find that people, after they start trying some, they end up with their favorites, and I think a lot of chefs actually have their favorites.
1: Mason says most chefs like the hardneck type of garlic. It produces better flavor and has a stem through the center called a flower scape. They have less of an outer bulb wrapper, which makes them more sensitive and reduces their shelf life. Softneck varieties have the white papery skin and under the right conditions can be stored for up to 9 months. No matter the variety you choose to grow, good soil with lots of compost makes a difference. Plant garlic in a big area, too, so it can spread out as it takes root.
2: What you're going to do is you'll get the bulb, and then those things have the individual cloves, and then you want to break those apart, and you want to do that right before you plant them. And then you're going to plant them about 3 or 4 inches deep, and then about 4 inches apart in the row, probably about a 3 feet or so actually between the rows. So you want to give them plenty of space.
1: Don't be surprised to see some green shoots peeking out of the ground yet this fall. Garlic puts down roots and grows a bit before winter. Learn more about garlic varieties at livingthecountrylife.com. I'll see you in the country.
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1: A potential breakthrough in the battle against lung cancer. ABC's Hannah Battah says a drug touted a few days ago for another type of cancer is raising hopes.
2: Researchers say a new drug called RazinQ that helps fight pancreatic cancer is also showing promise in patients with the most common form of lung cancer. It targets a certain mutation, and more than 30% of the patients in a small clinical trial saw their tumor shrink. Researchers say they need further testing in a larger trial to prove the benefits.
1: In New Jersey, officials are filing a petition asking the Supreme Court to shut down prediction markets in the state.
3: New Jersey's appeal to the Supreme Court marks the first time the legality of sites like Kalshi and Polymarket has been raised to the nation's highest court. It is shaping up to be a landmark legal battle over the power of whether states or the federal government should regulate the rapidly growing prediction markets. Federal appeals courts are split. New Jersey argues it has regulated gambling in the state for more than a century. Companies say Congress wants the Commodity Futures Trading Commission to oversee online sports wagering. Michelle Franzen, ABC News.
1: South Korean police are pushing for an indictment of music producer tycoon Bang Si-hyuk, who runs the agency behind K-pop supergroup BTS, over alleged investor fraud. Police accuse him of raking in more than $100 million in a side deal after saying he had no intention of taking his company public when he eventually did. Anyway, Sherry Preston, ABC News.
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4: 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Thanks for being with us this morning. 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Rhonda Wiedeking updates us on today's funeral services. We'll go in depth with prime time weather this morning from the NorthwestIowaNow.com Live Doppler Forecast Center, and we'll have the morning local sports coming up here with our Stephen Cutler. We do ABC Sports in the 6 o'clock hour, local sports in the 7 o'clock hour, Radio Iowa Sports in the 8 o'clock hour. That's why we say the 7 o'clock hour is the most important hour of the day on the radio here in Northwest Iowa. We'll also have the big interview coming up at 7:45 this morning. Let's do the quick cast just to get us jump started here. Mostly sunny today, high of 92, heat index value at 100, currently 71 degrees at News Radio, KICD.
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4: Good Thursday morning, George Bauer at the KICD News Desk. Here's what's happening in Northwest Iowa now. They got the power back on in Hall after about 12 hours Tuesday night. About 900 customers back online as of about 11 o'clock yesterday morning. National Weather Service still believes Tuesday's storm was straight-line winds and not a tornado. Randy Kreif is Sioux County's emergency manager.

0: Management director, he says, even though there was a mess to clean up, they were lucky.
1: There's quite a bit of trees down. There was a rather large tree that fell on a house, and one of the main power lines knocked a bunch of power out to a good portion of the town. Thankfully, there was no injuries or loss of life. I know it scared a lot of people, just the amount and the size of the trees and the branches that actually fell were pretty big.
0: Still no information being released on a car and train accident in Storm Lake Tuesday night. Apparently no serious injuries. Buena Vista County Sheriff's Department, Storm Lake Police Department, Iowa State Patrol all at the scene. That Canadian National Railroad crossing is just north of Highway 7 at the Highway 71 intersection. Housing consultant Keith Carl says the city of Spencer is already taking steps to spur new construction and repair work. He says that while some neighborhoods might benefit from a rehab program, the city also needs some entirely new neighborhoods.
2: There are four areas that are highlighted in the study that I think the city needs to take a good look at. And, you know, we get a lot of comments about, well, this landowner isn't going to sell their property. You know, there's too much sentimental value in it. But that's where it comes down to, you know, the city needs to have really good partnerships with adjacent landowners. Against the corporate limits of the community, and then identifying what type of housing needs to be put into that particular subdivision or that potential growth area.
0: Carl says the construction of upper-end homes could free up those considered affordable by new buyers.
2: You hear a lot about affordability means low income, and that's not necessarily the case. Affordability means that wherever you are in your monthly income or your family's income, you know, how much housing can you afford? And so when we understand kind of where, you know, median incomes are at, or where family incomes are at within the community, that allows us to put a study forward that's going to kind of pinpoint, you know, if you're low income, moderate income, upper income, if you're making 50% of area median income or 90% of area median income, like what kind of price product can you afford? And that's what we try to do within this housing study, so that the community has direction on, you know, what population group and what income sector is in the greatest need of housing in the community.
0: Carl also believes the development of retirement communities could free up single family homes.
2: Senior population wants to remain as independent as possible for as long as possible. But, you know, if you have an elderly couple that's living in a 5-bedroom house, that doesn't necessarily contribute well to the market, because I know there's families that are looking to move into the community, and you know, Spencer's always kind of been attractive to some of those families just because of the industrial and commercial hub that it is, and how it supports tourism in Northwest Iowa. So, you know, we kind of do a promotion for more like independent living communities where seniors have the ability to, you know, come and go as they please.
0: You can listen to that full interview we did with Keith Carl on the podcast page at northwestiowanow.com. Spencer Community Theater has set the main stage schedule for the coming year. Board members Connie Gokin and Steve Deutsch made that announcement on Wednesday's big interview on KICD. Last year, there were two musicals and one play. This year, there will be two plays and one musical. Leading off the schedule is a comedy murder mystery written by authors who worked on Columbo and Murder, She Wrote. It's called Rehearsal for Murder.
3: A playwright is bringing people in to supposedly read through a new show that he's written. But what he's really doing is bringing back the people from a year ago who were in a play where his fiance had the lead and she was murdered. And he is trying to discover who the murderer is.
0: Another comedy, Leaving Iowa, will be performed locally for the first time.
3: The main character is supposedly coming home to Iowa, Winterset, Iowa, to pick up his father's ashes and then go to his father's family home place in Mount Pleasant, Iowa, to scatter his father's ashes, only to discover that, for a funny reason, it is not possible to do that. So he is looking for another place in Iowa to lay his father to rest, and he goes back in his mind to all the family vacation road trips that he took with his sister and his mom and dad.
0: And SCT bringing in a ringer, Fiddler on the Roof, for the big scale musical production over the winter.
3: It'll be 17 years from the time that we have done it last, and years since I did it the very first time when we were still performing at the 4-H Theater in the fairgrounds. Right. We did not have our a theater at all.
0: Rehearsal for Murder runs October 30th through November 7th. Fiddler on the Roof plays February 19th through the 27th. Leaving Iowa will be performed April 9th through the 17th. Auditions, in fact, for the murder mystery are next week already, September 8th. And 9th. Tony Gonzalez says Sutherland's annual Labor Day weekend will be 4 days this year.
4: Festivities begin Thursday, September 3rd, and continues through Monday, September 7th. Jill Jurgensen with the Sutherland Commercial Club says this year's celebration will be especially significant with the opening of a 50-year-old time capsule.
5: We have a big event planned with the opening of the 1976 time capsule that was buried, and we're also going to be preparing the 2026 time capsule.
4: Several longtime Labor Day traditions will return this year.
5: The street dance, the car show, the burnout contest, and then the party in the park on Monday.
4: Anyone looking for additional information, registration details, or a complete schedule can find it on the Sutherland Iowa Events Facebook page.
0: And Iowa State Patrol Trooper Kevin Krall from Post 6 and Spencer stopped by the KICD Broadcast Center yesterday to remind you about the increased traffic they're expecting this weekend.
6: We expect to see a lot of people traveling to the Iowa Great Lakes and in our area, and the State Patrol is going to be out there stepping up their enforcement efforts and working side-by-side with the local law enforcement.
0: Krall says excessive speeds remain a significant problem. He sees a lot of drivers traveling above 100 miles per hour, and the hands-free law still has a lot of violators.
6: Since January 1st, in the state of Iowa, we've issued over 11,000 citations for that violation, which is way too many. And we still have given out 9,000 warnings for that in that same time period since January. So a lot of people are just aren't getting the message. We want them to put that phone down.
0: That's KICD News on the radio. You can read our news at NorthwestIowaNow.com or on the new Northwest Iowa Now app, powered by Pete Howe Sanitation and Jason Jacobs at Thrivent Financial.
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16: 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Visitation is today, 5 until 7 this evening at the Christian Reformed Church in Sibley. Private family burial will take place prior to the service at the Holman Township Cemetery in Sibley. Memorials can be directed to Gideon's International. The Jurens Funeral Home in Sibley in charge of arrangements for 100-year-old Harriet Vandehoff of Sibley. Services for 78-year-old Joan Elizabeth Mahan of Fort Dodge. 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The historic Bruce Funeral Home in Fort Dodge in charge of arrangements for 78-year-old Joan Elizabeth Mahan of Fort Dodge. And arrangements are pending for 83-year-old Ella Olson of Spirit Lake. Turner Jenis Funeral Home in Spirit Lake handling those arrangements for 83-year-old Ella Olson of Spirit Lake. 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
3: 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Here is your primetime weather from the NorthwestIowaNow.com Live Doppler Forecast Center. Should be mostly sunny most of the day today. High of 92, a heat index value at 100. South winds at 10 to 15, gusting up to 20 miles per hour. Air went out on Sweet Mama's car yesterday. I said, well, it's the end of summer instead of the beginning of summer. And it didn't happen when we were on the way to Denver last month, where it was 100 degrees every day. Mostly clear tonight, overnight low 71, south winds at 5 to 10. Sunny tomorrow and a high of 92, south winds at 5. Mostly clear tomorrow night, overnight low 69, east to southeast winds at 5. Mostly sunny Saturday, high 91. Partly cloudy at night and overnight low 69. 30% chance of showers during the day Sunday, a high of 87. 30% chance of showers and thunderstorms overnight, low of 66 degrees. 40% chance of showers and thunderstorms for your Labor Day picnic, high of 85. 30% chance of showers Monday night, overnight low 69 degrees. Yesterday's high was 90 and the low was 67. Record high on September 3rd was 102 degrees in 1925. The record low was 31 degrees in 1947. Sun rose at 6:47 this morning. Sun sets tonight at 7:54. Sunrise tomorrow morning at 6:49. 74 degrees right now. 15 hundredths of an inch of rain overnight here at the KICD Broadcast Center.
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5: 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Federal Reserve Board did not meet in August, but is scheduled to meet the 15th and 16th of this month. Any rate decision will come early afternoon on the 16th. Chairman Warsh stuck with his ongoing theme, and that is less focus on the Fed, more on economic data and market response. Well, economic data still shows inflation well over 3.5% versus a Fed target of 2%. This is the bottom line report. CME FedWatch tool now has a 43% chance there'll be no change in interest rates, but a 57% chance a quarter point rate hike in 2 weeks. A week ago, CME showed a nearly 80% chance there'd be no change. That's our bottom line. I'm Mark Oppold, wishing you a profitable day.
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7: 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There's the count. We get a three count for the referee. There's the win by four.
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9: The IGHSAU and IHSAA have released the 2026 state cross-country qualifying meet hosts. Class 3A and 4A will run on Wednesday, October 21st, while Class 1A and 2A are Thursday, October 22nd. Both of those will be at a 4 o'clock start. The Class 1A hosts are Colfax Mingo, North Lynn, Panorama, Ridgeview, South Hamilton, South Winneshiek, Southwest Valley, and Van Buren County. Class 2A hosts are Eagle Grove, Monticello, Regina Catholic of Iowa City, Trainer, and Unity Christian of Orange City. Class 3A hosts Clear Lake, Glenwood, Independence, Washington, and Winterset. And the Class 4A hosts are Senior of Dubuque, City of Iowa City, Johnston, Marshalltown, and Southeast Polk. Taking a look at the latest IATC cross-country rankings for the teams. In girls Class 1A, the number one ranked team is Sumner Fredericksburg. Northwest Iowa schools in the rankings include Newell Fonda at number 16, Sioux Central at number 13, and Sibley-Ochedon at number 6. For the 1A boys, the number one ranked team is Riverside. Northwest Iowa schools in the rankings include Manson Northwest Webster at number 20, West Hancock at number 18, Lake Mills at number 14, and Sioux Central at number 11. The number one ranked team in Class 2A girls is Mid Prairie. Northwest Iowa schools in the rankings include Unity Christian of Orange City at number 5 and Forest City at number 4. In the Class 2A boys rankings, the number one ranked team is Spirit Lake. Other Northwest Iowa schools in the rankings include Western Christian of Hull at number 11, Okoboji at number 9, Sheldon at number 7, and Unity Christian of Orange City at number 4. For the Class 3A girls rankings, the number one ranked team is Pella. Northwest Iowa schools in the rankings include MOC Floyd Valley at number 16 and Sioux Center at number 5. The number one ranked team in Class 3A boys is Gilbert. Northwest Iowa schools in the rankings include MOC Floyd Valley at number 14 and Sioux Center at number 3. In the Class 4A girls rankings, the number one ranked team is Centennial of Ankeny, and the number one ranked team in Class 4A boys is Dowling Catholic of West Des Moines. Taking a look at your Wednesday scoreboard, the Iowa Lakes women's volleyball team went down to Creston to take on Southwestern in ICCAC conference play, coming away with a 3-0 win. The Lakers are now 4-6 on the season. They're 1-1 in the ICCAC. The Minnesota Twins took an 11-6 loss last night. Detroit's Kyle Finnegan got the win, while Tommy Nance took the loss in relief for Minnesota. With 22 games remaining to the regular season, the Twins are 67-73, currently 6.5 games back in the American League Central Division behind the division-leading Chicago White Sox. They are 3.5 back from the Cleveland Guardians in second. The Guardians hold that final wild card spot as well, making the Twins 3.5 games back from the playoffs. There is a three-way tie in the American League wild card race right now behind the Guardians between the Texas Rangers, Baltimore Orioles, and Toronto Blue Jays, all a game and a half back from that final wild card spot. The Twins will have an off day today before firing up a three-game weekend set on Friday in Chicago against the White Sox. That's a look at sports on KICD for Northwest Iowa Now. I'm Stephen Cutler.
10: From ABC News Wall Street Now. Stock futures were mixed overnight after the major averages snapped a three-day losing streak Wednesday. The Dow rose nearly 300 points to close back over 53,000 yesterday. The S&P and NASDAQ each added just under 0.5% on the day. American Airlines is looking for a few big spenders as it adds more premium seats to new Boeing 777 jets for its long-haul routes. The carrier is phasing out first class on those planes, but raising the number of business class seats. At President Trump's urging, Apple has changed the name of Lake Ontario to Lake America on its mapping app. MapQuest has refused, and tracking firm AppFigure says MapQuest downloads have soared more than 6,000%. Starbucks and Dunkin' have some new competition nipping at their heels. Seven Brew Coffee plans to open more than 50 locations in 20 states this month alone. Meanwhile, competitor Dutch Brothers intends to have more than 2,000 locations by 2029. Jim Ryan, ABC News.
11: I'm Nicole Murray with Your Money Now. NVIDIA agreed to buy Hugging Face, an open-source AI platform, for $12.9 billion. CNBC reports that Jensen Huang, NVIDIA's CEO, said that with the deal, the company will expand access to AI for developers and institutions worldwide. Hewlett-Packard Enterprise raised its annual forecast after reporting quarterly results that beat Wall Street expectations, as surging AI-related demand across networking and servers drove growth across its business. However, the company's share slipped more than 3% upon the news, weighed down by persistent supply constraints. The Department of Justice said in a post on social media platform X that its antitrust division has expanded an investigation on beef affordability to add eight major retailers, including Walmart and Costco. The investigation also includes grocers like Kroger, Aldi, Publix, and more. Futures are currently mixed, with all eyes on developments in the Middle East. Dow futures up by more than 100 points. That's Your Money Now.
12: Man, I love this place. I've been surfing here since I was a kid. Now, seeing my grandson out on the water, it means everything to me. Watching him and taking in the blue waves, the sea breeze, the blurry horizon.
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14: This is Radio Iowa. Reports say as many as 17 people were injured Wednesday and rushed to four central Iowa hospitals after what's described as a potential chemical exposure at the Newton Correctional Facility. It's still not known how many were prison staff versus inmates. An investigation by the state auditor's office finds $122,000 in questionable transactions at the Guttenberg Chamber of Commerce when Brandy Tompkins was director. State Auditor Rob Sand says his office found some $30,000 in cash withdrawals and about $51,000 in pay to Tompkins that wasn't properly documented.
15: There was also $10,000 in unsupported payments to chamber vendors and 32 reimbursement checks to herself, totaling over $9,000 that we could not support through receipts or other documentation.
14: Auditors also found a $50 DraftKings purchase on the chamber's credit card, though Tompkins told auditors she doesn't have a DraftKings account and wouldn't know how to use it. This is Radio Iowa.
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14: Students were dismissed early on Wednesday from 6 Dubuque schools that aren't fully air-conditioned. The heat may be worse across Iowa today, as an extreme heat warning is posted through tomorrow night for 13 southeast Iowa counties. With daytime highs in the mid-90s, forecasters say heat indices may climb as high as 110 degrees. Heat advisories are also in effect for much of southern and eastern Iowa. The new edition of the Old Farmer's Almanac is out, and it predicts the winter ahead will be mild and wet with above normal temperatures for Iowa. It also says we'll see above normal precipitation but below normal snowfall. The Almanac's senior editor, Tim Goodwin, says even with the call for above normal temperatures in Iowa this winter, we should still expect plenty of frigid days and nights.
18: Still looking at some snowy periods, you know, early December, kicking off winter pretty early. Late January, there'll be some snowy periods, that 25 to 31 range in January. Not only will it be snowy, but it's going to be pretty cold too. Also going to be pretty cold to start the year. That first 11-day, 10-day stretch is going to be pretty bitter cold there.
14: Goodwin says their seasonal weather forecasts have an accuracy rating of 80%. He touts the Almanac remains the oldest continuously published periodical in North America, first published in 1792 during George Washington's first term as president. The ribbon was cut on Wednesday on a $250 million building at the University of Iowa, the new Health Sciences Academic Building. It will house three separate but related top-ranked programs, including the Department of Communication Sciences and Disorders. Professor Eric Hunter is that department's chair.
19: We have a full wing that is our speech and hearing clinic with full services there. Then we have 18 laboratories all devoted to hearing sciences, audiology, speech-language pathology, children to adults.
14: The new six-story building is also home to the Departments of Health and Human Physiology and Physical Therapy and Rehabilitation Sciences. This is Radio Iowa.
20: ABC News, I'm Sherry Preston. For Gloria Steinem, advocating for women's rights had to be much more than just posting online.
21: Sometimes we must put our bodies where our beliefs are. Sometimes pressing send is not enough.
20: That was Steinem at the Women's March in Washington, D.C. in January of 2017. This morning we're learning that the longtime advocate, feminist, and journalist has died. The co-founder of Ms. and New York magazines and the National Women's Political Caucus was 92 years old. Iran now says it launched attacks overnight on U.S. military bases in Kuwait and the United Arab Emirates. President Trump says more oil is flowing through the Strait of Hormuz, but the price of Brent crude this morning is still going up, now topping $97 a barrel. Back to work again this morning for the jury in the trial of the Massachusetts mom facing murder charges and the deaths of her kids. Jurors have told the judge twice they cannot reach a verdict. This is ABC News.
3: KICD News Time, 7:35. Big three stories we're following this morning in the newsroom. National Weather Service still calling the storm that toppled trees and knocked out the power to Hull for about 13 hours. Straight line winds, not a tornado. Mid-American got almost everybody back online about 11 o'clock yesterday morning. Spencer's housing consultant says focusing on high-end and senior housing might be a good strategy to free up existing housing stock for young buyers. Keith Carl and Hannah Keelan Associates has identified four undeveloped tracts of land they recommend the city target for new neighborhoods. And Spencer Community Theater has announced the three main stage productions for the upcoming season. Comedies Rehearsal for Murder and Leaving Iowa and perennial crowd favorite Fiddler on the Roof will be the musical. Big three stories we're following on the radio. All of our local news can be accessed online anytime at northwestiowanow.com. Birthdays and anniversaries, 635, 735, and 835. 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

0: run of Democratic Republican government in the world over 1,700 years. And it is Welsh Rarebit Day today. That is a joke. It's a racial slur against my people. We poor Welsh coal miners who eat cheese on a cracker and call it a rabbit.
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0: Weather for the drive, sunny most of the day today, high of 92, heat index 100, south winds at 10 to 15, gusting up to 20. Mostly clear tonight, low of 71. Sunny tomorrow and a high of 92, mostly clear at night and overnight low 69. Dry Saturday, high 91, 30% chance of rain Sunday and Sunday night, high 87, 40% chance of rain Labor Day, 30% chance Monday night, daytime high 85. 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
0: Farm markets, we have December corn down 12 cents at 531 and three quarters. March corn down 11 and three quarter cents at 546 and a half. And next year's new crop down 7 1/4 at 531. November beans down 10 and three quarters at 12.99 and a half. January down 10 and a quarter at 13.14 and three quarters. November next year down 7 1/4 at 12.51. Soybean meal down 70 cents. Soybean oil down 134 points. Chicago wheat taking it in the shorts this morning down 27 and a half cents.
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0: 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On this Thursday, I'm thinking about inequality in the USA. The gap between the folks who live in big cities and those in rural areas is getting wider. That is the key to voting patterns in the future. There's a big difference in point of view in the countryside as opposed to the big cities like New York, LA, Chicago, Miami, San Francisco. That reality is hurting the Democratic Party right now and helping President Trump and the Republicans. Progressives have little perspective. They are not really in touch with what I call the folks. They aren't interested in justice, incarceration, and rational people know this. It's all tied into the Democratic Party. They support the progressive movement. Now, voters may not like Donald Trump or his policies, but I don't think many of them are going to vote for the far left loons. They might stay home. A recent poll from the Washington Post finds Democrats are slipping in the national vote, 48% down to 45%, and that is a dead heat with the GOP as the midterms loom. Many Americans are finally waking up to the dangers posed by radical people, and that is a good thing. Back in a moment. When you need medications, you don't have any time to fool around. 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Or you can call them 561-717-6794, 561-717-6794. That is the Morning O'Reilly Update. More analysis later on.
1: New month, time to get an update from the Iowa Great Lakes Fisheries, where Dr. Andrew Carlson is in charge. Andrew, thanks for chatting with us this morning.
2: Yeah, great to be here as always. Thanks for the invite.
1: You're usually talking to us from your office there at the hatchery in Orleans or out on the lake, but you're actually at a national conference this week.
2: Yeah, I'm in Columbus, Ohio at the annual meeting of the American Fisheries Society. It's a conference we all look forward to every year where a couple thousand fisheries professionals from across the world congregate in one place to talk about their research and management issues. And we come away from the conference with some takeaways for how to better manage fisheries in our respective areas. So I'm learning a lot and thinking about how I can use what I learned to better manage fisheries in the Iowa Great Lakes and beyond.
1: What are a couple of the big topics that are being discussed this week?
2: So we've looked into some eDNA. Each fish that's out in the water is going to shed deoxyribonucleic acid or DNA into the water. And you can actually look at the presence or absence of different species, potentially the relative abundance of different species as well, using the shedding rates for various species. So that's something we're looking into. There's some other projects throughout the country where they've had success tracking fish presence and relative abundance using environmental DNA. We're exploring that in Iowa as well. And then there's the often familiar concept of invasive species management, common carp, Asian carp, Eurasian water milfoil, very large focus on those kind of talks at the meeting.
1: Well, you must be getting questions, too, because you just published a study on the bluegill population in the Iowa Great Lakes.
2: Yeah, so we took some recent data collected between 2020 and 2025 on bluegill population demographics, meaning abundance, occurrence, size structure, how long the fish are, those sort of things, from our annual electrofishing surveys. and we combine that with water

0: quality information from across the Iowa Great Lakes and beyond, actually across all natural lakes in Iowa. We have about 30 natural lakes in Iowa. We studied those bluegill populations spread across those 30 lakes and looked at water quality parameters and kind of related everything to try to understand what's driving the structure and function of bluegill populations in these natural lakes that we value so much in Northwest Iowa. Some of the major findings from that are that bluegills are most likely to occur in moderately deep to deep lakes, with low chlorophyll A, meaning they're cleaner systems like your Spirit Lake and your West Okoboji Lake that have clean water, clear water, some depth to them without a lot of nutrient enrichment. You want some nutrients, but not too many to have a robust bluegill population. Then we're also looking at bluegill relative abundance or catch per unit effort, which tends to be negatively related to total phosphorus concentration and positively related to largemouth bass abundance. And that could be for a variety of reasons. You know, when you have more nutrients, you tend to have more algae blooms, more turbid water, less vegetation, and poorer conditions for bluegills. But it's not surprising that we're seeing a positive relationship between bluegill and largemouth bass abundance, given that they key on some of the same habitat attributes.
1: Can they cohabitate or do they compete?
0: They get along very well. There's definitely ecological relationships between bluegill and bass, one of the primary ones being the predation of bluegills by largemouth bass. That happens in many systems, but it's often variable from one lake to another depending on what forage are available for bass. For instance, if there's perch available, sometimes they don't eat the bluegills quite as much because they're not as preferred a prey item. They don't have that long fusiform shape like a perch does. But certainly bass and bluegill are interacting in a number of ways. Not a whole lot of evidence for competition between them. They're trophically at different levels in the water. But they do well together, given that they're both visual foragers. They're looking for vegetation, for riparian zones and littoral areas, often benefit both of them.
1: This is Andrew Carlson. He's the manager of the Fish Hatchery in Orleans, also the fisheries biologist for the Okoboji's there. Wanted to get an update on a couple of issues we had earlier in the summer. Number one, has any more Eurasian water milfoil shown up?
0: Yeah, we haven't seen any, thankfully. We had that small outbreak deep in the canals of West Okoboji by Wahpeton. We treated that quickly with a milfoil-specific herbicide and haven't seen any back there recently. No reports, so that's good.
1: And last month you said you were starting to see a lot of gizzard shed, I think, on Big Spirit and then in East Okoboji.
0: Yeah, so our annual shoreline seining with a 500-foot seine, we get out there every year and track small-bodied fish and young-of-year fish. We saw a lot of gizzard shad this year in East Okoboji Lake in multiple sites. So there's definitely a population increase from last year to this year. We didn't see quite as many in the seine in Spirit Lake, but we know they're out there based on our seining and based on anecdotal angler reports. And people in the area probably saw the large die-off of gizzard shad in Templar Lagoon over the last several weeks. Most of those fish that were dead were gizzard shad. So that's not necessarily a bad thing. We did have a blue-green algae bloom that contributed to those low oxygen conditions that likely caused the kill. But it just, it's an indication that this species, this gizzard shad, is vulnerable to extremes in temperature and dissolved oxygen, both at the warm end and at the cold end. If we have a cold winter, a sort of a normal Iowa winter, they're likely to experience a die-off as well. So we do have population controls in place, and they're unlikely to take over the entire fishery.
1: DNR fisheries biologist Andrew Carlson talking to us this week from the American Fisheries Society annual meeting in Ohio. Thanks for the update.
0: Thank you very much. 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
1: 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Thanks for being with us for your local news, weather, sports, community information. This morning, today is the third day of September, which means we have ticked off 246 days so far this year, and we have 119 remaining. 1777, it's the first time the official flag of the United States was flown, used in the Battle of Cooch's Bridge. 1783, Great Britain and the United States signed the Treaty of Paris, officially and supposedly ending the Revolutionary War. Had to basically fight it again in 1812. 1838, future abolitionist Frederick Douglass escaped from slavery. In 1861, the Confederate Army entered the neutral state of Kentucky, leading that state's governor to ask for assistance from the Union Army. 1939, the Allies started a naval blockade of Germany. 1976, Viking 2 landed on the surface of Mars. Pop culture history, 1951, Search for Tomorrow debuted on CBS. Was that a radio show? They just moved over to TV. Many of them were. Musical history, 1983, another song named Sweet Dreams hit number one. Sweet dreams are made of these. To this day, when I hear the name Sweet Dreams, I think of Patsy Cline. But Air Supply had a hit called Sweet Dreams in about 1980. Then in 1983, this one, recorded by Annie Lennox and her band The Eurythmics, hit number one. All three good songs, by the way. 1966, Donovan hit number one with Sunshine Superman. To be mine, I'll tell you right now, any trick in the book, and I'll be bound, all that I can find. 1955, an unlikely song hit number one. Listen up, this will segue into Quiz Biz today. This unlikely song hit number one in 1955. Who recorded it? What artist are we listening to? 580-1240 to play Quiz Biz. What does the first correct caller get? Two movie passes here in Spencer, courtesy of Fridley Theaters and Da Palms.
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1: We're going to call time on the Quiz Biz today. We wanted to know who sang this song. Went to number one on the pop charts in 1955, believe it or not. It was recorded by an orchestra conductor turned record executive named Mitch Miller. 1961, NBC television was losing big time in the ratings on Friday night. CBS had a blockbuster lineup. They had Rawhide into Route 66, into Alfred Hitchcock, and then ABC, which never had good ratings back in those days because they didn't have the lineup, introduced the Flintstones on Friday nights. And it was the number one show in major cities that had ABC stations, so NBC finally threw up their arms. They said, we'll just put on something cheap as a sacrificial lamb. They threw on a corny, low-budget show called Sing Along with Mitch. People watched it. So successful, it was on the schedule for 3 years. Mitch Miller was the answer today on KICD's Quiz Biz. It's 8 o'clock.
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7: From ABC News, I'm Sherry Preston. The world losing a feminist warrior. We are learning this morning that Gloria Steinem has died. In 2023, she was still trying to get the Equal Rights Amendment passed.
8: I have to stay alive long enough to celebrate, so we have to hurry up. Right?
7: And while that has not happened yet, her lifetime of advocacy lives on. In 2013, President Obama honored her with the Presidential Medal of Freedom.
9: Because of her work across America and around the world, more women are afforded the respect and opportunities that they deserve.
7: The founder of Ms. and New York magazines, as well as the National Women's Political Caucus, was 92 years old. Iran launching new attacks on U.S. allies in the Gulf, including Kuwait and Bahrain, that following U.S. airstrikes on Iranian targets. Well, back home, ABC's Mary Bruce says some are accusing the head of the Pentagon of mismanagement.
10: Military leaders have reportedly been warning Defense Secretary Pete Hegseth that a prolonged war with Iran is unsustainable and pushing back against his purge of top officials. And now some Republican senators are voicing serious concerns about his leadership. Tom Tillis, who cast the tie-breaking vote to confirm Hegseth, now says Trump should fire him for his, quote, inept management.
7: Mass shooting in Minneapolis on Wednesday evening. Two killed, several wounded, and the gunman took his own life. It happened at a downtown high-rise. Firefighters trying to put out the 90,000-acre Ross fire in Texas. It's less than 40% contained.
11: Alongside firefighting crews are fire investigators looking for the source of the massive blaze, and they think they've found it. The Texas A&M Forest Service says the flames were sparked by someone repairing a flat tire on the grassy shoulder of a road. In other words, the Ross fire was human-caused but not intentionally set.
7: ABC's Jim Ryan in Dallas. First-time unemployment claims out for the month of September. More Americans filed for benefits, but layoffs are still rare and at historically low levels. This is ABC News.
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7: Gas prices this Labor Day, more than a buck a gallon more than last Labor Day. But there could be some relief ahead, says Gas Buddy Petroleum Analysis Head Patrick DeHaan.
15: Demand for gasoline should provide some downward tailwind. In addition, we're only a couple of weeks away from switching back to cheaper winter gasoline. So that eventually could push the national average back below that $4 a gallon mark in the weeks ahead.
7: Crude now sitting at its highest level since January because of the war with Iran. A jury deadlocked will begin its sixth day of deliberation soon in the Lindsay Clancy murder trial. She is the Plymouth, Massachusetts mother who killed her three children, but says she did it while she was suffering from postpartum psychosis. ABC's Aaron Katursky is at the courthouse.
16: The trial has struck a chord. The judge has told jurors only their voices matter.
17: You are not to decide this case based on anything you may have read or heard outside of this courtroom.
16: If the Clancy case ends in a hung jury, it would be the second time in a Massachusetts murder case in 2 years.
18: I'm declaring a mistrial in this case.
16: A jury deadlocked in 2024 in the first trial of Karen Reed, who was charged with killing her police officer boyfriend. A different jury acquitted her a year later.
7: Chipmaker NVIDIA says today it's going to buy the open source software company Hugging Face for nearly $13 billion. Hugging Face was the system hacked into by OpenAI. Might happen again, as NVIDIA says the company will remain in open platform for all of the AI ecosystem. This is ABC News.
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1: 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We'll do the numbers at 8:40. We should also have the corn and soybean export sales for last week in time to have on the opening market broadcast. We'll get the sports feature at 8:45 this morning with our sports director, Stephen Cutler, and we'll have farm news at 8:50. Live Doppler quick cast today, mostly sunny, high 92, heat index 100, currently 74, and partly cloudy at News Radio.
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1: Good Thursday morning, George Bauer at the KICD News Desk. Here's what's happening in Northwest Iowa now. They got the power back on in Hull after about 12 hours Tuesday night. About 900 customers back online as of about 11 o'clock yesterday morning. National Weather Service still believes Tuesday's storm was straight-line winds and not a tornado. Randy Kreif is Sioux County's Emergency Management Director. He says even though there was a mess to clean up, they were lucky.
22: There's quite a bit of trees down. There was a rather large tree that fell on a house, and
0: one of the main power lines knocked a bunch of power out to a good portion of the town. Thankfully, there was no injuries or loss of life. I know it scared a lot of people, just the amount and the size of the trees and the branches that actually fell were pretty big.
1: Still no information being released on a car and train accident in Storm Lake Tuesday night. Apparently no serious injuries. Buena Vista County Sheriff's Department, Storm Lake Police Department, Iowa State Patrol, all at the scene. That Canadian National Railroad crossing is just north of Highway 7 at the Highway 71 intersection. Housing consultant Keith Carl says the city of Spencer is already taking steps to spur new construction and repair work. He says that while some neighborhoods might benefit from a rehab program, the city also needs some entirely new neighborhoods.
3: There are four areas that are highlighted in the study that I think the city needs to take a good look at. And, you know, we get a lot of comments about, well, this landowner isn't going to sell their property. You know, there's too much sentimental value in it. But that's where it comes down to, you know, the city needs to have really good partnerships with adjacent landowners against the corporate limits of the community. And then identifying what type of housing needs to be put into that particular subdivision or that potential growth area.
1: Carl says the construction of upper-end homes could free up those considered affordable by new buyers.
3: You hear a lot about affordability means low income, and that's not necessarily the case. Affordability means that wherever you are in your monthly income or your family's income, how much housing can you afford? And so when we understand kind of where, you know, median incomes are at or where family incomes are at within the community, that allows us to put a study forward that's going to kind of pinpoint, you know, if you're low income, moderate income, upper income, if you're making 50% of area median income or 90% of area median income, like what kind of price product can you afford? And that's what we try to do within this housing study so that the community has direction on, you know, what population group and what income sector is in the greatest need of housing in the community.
1: Carl also believes the development of retirement communities could free up single-family homes.
3: Senior population wants to remain as independent as possible for as long as possible. But, you know, if you have an elderly couple that's living in a five-bedroom house, that doesn't necessarily contribute well to the market, because I know there's families that are looking to move into the community, and you know, Spencer's always kind of been attractive to some of those families just because of the industrial and commercial hub that it is and how it supports tourism in Northwest Iowa. So, you know, we kind of do a promotion for more like independent living communities where seniors have the ability to, you know, come and go as they please.
1: You can listen to that full interview we did with Keith Carl on the podcast page at northwestiowanow.com. Spencer Community Theater has set the main stage schedule for the coming year. Board members Connie Gokin and Steve Deutsch made that announcement on Wednesday's big interview on KICD. Last year, there were two musicals and one play. This year, there will be two plays and one musical. Leading off the schedule is a comedy murder mystery written by authors who worked on Columbo and Murder, She Wrote. It's called Rehearsal for Murder.
22: A playwright is bringing people in to supposedly read through a new show that he's written. But what he's really doing is bringing back the people from a year ago who were in a play where his fiance had the lead and she was murdered. And he is trying to discover who the murderer is.
1: Another comedy, Leaving Iowa, will be performed locally for the first time.
22: The main character is supposedly coming home to Iowa, Winterset, Iowa, to pick up his father's ashes and then go to his father's family home place in Mount Pleasant, Iowa, to scatter his father's ashes, only to discover that, for a funny reason, it is not possible to do that. So he is looking for another place in Iowa to lay his father to rest, and he goes back in his mind to all the family vacation road trips that he took with his sister and his mom and dad.
1: And SCT bringing in a ringer, Fiddler on the Roof, for the big-scale musical production over the winter.
22: It'll be 17 years from the time that we have done it last, and years since I did it the very first time when we were still performing at the 4-H Theater in the fairgrounds. Right. We did not have our a theater at all.
1: Rehearsal for Murder runs October 30th through November 7th. Fiddler on the Roof plays February 19th through the 27th. Leaving Iowa will be performed April 9th through the 17th. Auditions, in fact, for the Murder Mystery are next week already, September 8th and 9th. Tony Gonzalez says Sutherland's annual Labor Day weekend will be 4 days this year.
2: Festivities begin Thursday, September 3rd, and continues through Monday, September 7th. Jill Jurgensen with the Sutherland Commercial Club says this year's celebration will be especially significant with the opening of a 50-year-old time capsule.
4: We have a big event planned with the opening of the 1976 time capsule that was buried, and we're also going to be preparing the 2026 time capsule.
2: Several longtime Labor Day traditions will return this year.
4: The street dance, the car show, the burnout contest, and then the party in the park on Monday.
2: Anyone looking for additional information, registration details, or a complete schedule can find it on the Sutherland Iowa Events Facebook page.
1: And Iowa State Patrol Trooper Kevin Krall from Post 6 and Spencer stopped by the KICD Broadcast Center yesterday to remind you about the increased traffic they're expecting this weekend.
5: We expect to see a lot of people traveling to the Iowa Great Lakes and in our area, and the State Patrol is going to be out there stepping up their enforcement efforts and working side by side with the local law enforcement.
1: Krall says excessive speeds remain a significant problem. He sees a lot of drivers traveling above 100 miles per hour, and the hands-free law still has a lot of violators.
5: Since January 1st, in the state of Iowa, we've issued over 11,000 citations for that violation, which is way too many. And we still have given out 9,000 warnings for that in that same time period since January. So a lot of people are just aren't getting the message. We want them to put that phone down.
1: That's KICD News on the radio. You can read our news at NorthwestIowaNow.com or on the new Northwest Iowa Now app, powered by Pete Howe Sanitation and Jason Jacobs at Thrivent Financial.
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1: 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Here's your primetime weather for today, Friday, the weekend, and Labor Day. Mostly sunny today and a high of 92 degrees, another hot one. Heat index values up to 100. South winds at 10 to 15, gusting up to 20. Mostly clear tonight and overnight low 71, a south wind at 5 to 10. Sunny Friday, a high of 92. South winds at 5, mostly clear at night and overnight low 69. East to southeast winds at 5. Mostly sunny Saturday, high 91, overnight low 69. 30% chance of showers Sunday and Sunday night. High of 87, overnight low 66. 40% chance of rain Monday, high of 85. And a 30% chance of showers Monday night with a low of 69. Record high on this date was 90. Yesterday's high was 90 and the low was 67. The record high on this date was 102 in 1925. And the record low was 31 degrees in 1947. Sunset tonight, 7:54. Sunrise tomorrow morning, 6:49. 1,500ths of an inch of rain overnight. Currently 75 degrees at News Radio KICD.
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8: 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If you haven't looked at screen this morning, it is not pretty, folks. We got some pretty heavy selling pressure hitting the market here Thursday morning. And I shouldn't say heavy selling pressure. We have zero buying interest under the market start out here. That's not uncommon. That has happened here lately. Buyers show up during day trade. But here's what we got. Corn, soybeans, both 10 to 12 cents lower. Wheat down nearly 30 cents here this morning. Risk-off attitude in the market, along with technicals. We've become overbought on corn, soybeans, and wheat, so we're seeing a little bit of profit-taking here. Wheat applying the most pressure to the market, and this comes as the Black Sea trade talks have maybe picked up a little bit more beneficial. And when I say trade talks, this is Russia, Ukraine, Turkey is working on both countries to get them to at least allow exports through the Black Sea. We've had some corridors set up in the past. Both countries, Ukraine and Russia, starting to feel the economic loss of these exports, and I do think that is becoming a factor, especially in Russia, where they're struggling to get any exports made. At least Ukraine is leaking some grain into the EU, helping them out a little bit here. But bottom line is both of them have really created a mess there, and it's going to take a while to get through this. But at least the main point is, you keep saying it's got to get better, it's got to get better. And at this point, we have zero ship traffic, so it can't get much worse. That's how we're looking at it. And a little bit of a resolution there helping, along with some simple profit taking. U.S. dollar down hard overnight as well, off over 300 points. That will end up being beneficial to the market. Does cheapen up the export prices. And if we have weak futures and a weak dollar, I wouldn't be too surprised if we didn't see demand perk up a little bit here. Demand is the underlying factor in the market. We're starting to get some projections for next Friday's WASDE report. Now, this is a week from tomorrow. This one expected to see corn carry out trimmed 1 to 2 bushels per acre. It doesn't seem like a big amount, but we are already forecast to produce a corn crop that is nearly a billion bushels under projected demand. And that is a sizable shift in the market and something we're going to have to look out for. And that's why corn has been holding in a little bit better than wheat and soybeans here lately. I wouldn't be too surprised if this break didn't generate some buying interest in both. Looking at today's trade, a weaker open. Good exports expected today, and maybe a little bit of short covering on some of these weak selling marks. Wouldn't be too surprised if we didn't see buyers show up through the end of the day, especially with energy values firming. Switching over to the livestock cattle. Hit hard again yesterday. This import news on beef really continues to impact that market. Hogs firming, though, a little bit. We got weaker feed grains. If they stay pressured, livestock will all start to move a little bit higher today. One thing we're watching in the livestock is the western drought. Cattle placements continue to be a little light. We're going to have to see if anybody's really willing to come out and buy $320 feeder cattle when you got feed grains up around that $5.50 mark. That's a pretty tough put through to make them profitable, especially when you got fat cattle starting to drop down to that $200 mark. Could get pretty interesting. This has been Carl Setzer from Consus Ag Consulting.
7: This is Sports on Radio Iowa. I'm Todd Kim. Iowa's new look defense gets its first test Saturday when the Hawkeyes host Northern Illinois. Redshirt sophomore Cam Buffington will get his first start at middle linebacker and says the standard remains high despite eight new starters.
9: I think it's set by Coach Parker and the coaches, but it's raised each year with the players that have come through here. They could go back so far, and the bar just keeps getting higher and higher with, everyone that's come through. You can name so many names.
10: Yeah.
9: I think players have raised the bar.
10: Yeah.
9: I think there was a standard set, and I think each and every year the players that have came through here have raised it.
7: Iowa State quarterback Jalen Rayner gets to lead the home team in Jack Trice Stadium Saturday when the Cyclones open against Southeast Missouri. Rayner was the starting quarterback for Arkansas State in 2024 when the Red Wolves lost in Ames 52-7. With 83 new players on the roster, Rayner says the Cyclones are anxious to get started.
11: Yeah, we're fired up. It's an amazing feeling to know you're, 4 days away? We started 100-something, almost 200 days away, so time flies when you're having fun. Obviously, and for it to be game week, we're all fired up. Can't wait to actually play against somebody else. We're super excited for the opportunity.
7: Southeast Missouri opened with a 23-21 victory at Indiana State, and ISU left tackle Jake Taylor believes it's an advantage for the Cyclones from a scouting perspective.
12: Most of the times, that week one battle, it's battle of the unknown, So having that game is a huge advantage to us. We got to watch all that game. The coordinator's been there for a while now, so their tendencies have followed through year after year after year. So the huge benefit of seeing game one this year is knowing their personnel. All the schematically, scheme, stuff like that are the same, but knowing who you're playing and how they play, that's going to be huge for us this year.
7: That's Sports on Radio Iowa. I'm Todd Kim.
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17: I'm Nicole Murray with Your Money Now. Hershey has named insider and industry veteran David Houlays as finance chief as the Reese's chocolate maker navigates a tough macroeconomic environment while benefiting from robust demand and higher prices. Houlays, who joined Hershey in 2012, takes charge from Steve Voskuhl with immediate effect. Golden Pet Brands has picked banks for an initial public offering to be listed in New York that could come as soon as this year. Reuters reports that the pet food company is working with investment banks, including Morgan Stanley and Barclays, for the listing, which could value it at over $1 billion. Oil prices are higher this morning as investors weigh President Trump's threat that new attacks can be made against Iran, quote, whenever we want. West Texas Intermediate at $91 a barrel, Brent at $96. Futures have risen this morning, boosted by a decline in Treasury yields. Dow futures up by more than 200 points. Yesterday, the Dow gained 295. That's Your Money Now.
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7: This is Radio Iowa. More than a dozen people were rushed by ambulance from the Newton Correctional Facility Wednesday after what's described as a potential chemical exposure. Reports say as many as 17 people were treated for injuries at four area hospitals, though it's still not clear how many were inmates versus prison staff. A state audit finds $122,000 in questionable transactions at the Guttenberg Chamber of Commerce, which employed Brandy Tompkins as director, and she's later hired by the city of Guttenberg. State auditor Rob Sand says officials from the chamber and city asked for the review after Tompkins resigned in 2024.
8: Chamber officials began reviewing financial records and discovered what they called a mess. Many disbursements issued to her without supporting documentation, missing timesheets for her, missing receipts for items that she had purchased.
7: Auditors identified some $30,000 in cash withdrawals and $51,000 in pay to Tompkins that wasn't properly documented. 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
1: An extreme heat warning is posted through tomorrow night for 13 counties in southeast Iowa, including the cities of Davenport, Iowa City, and Burlington. Heat indices may climb as high as 110 degrees. Heat advisories are also in effect for much of Iowa's southern half and a wide section of eastern Iowa. Dubuque dismissed students early on Wednesday from six schools that aren't fully air-conditioned. Iowa's in the midst of what may be the year's final heat wave of 90-plus degree days, so it could be refreshing for some of us to think about the promise of the cooler weather that's still a few months away. Tim Goodwin is senior editor of the Old Farmer's Almanac, which just released its 2027 edition this week. Goodwin says the winter ahead will be mild and wet for the Heartland segment, which includes all of Iowa and parts of seven other states.
2: We're looking at above normal temperatures, not saying that it won't be cold, because, you know, it's winter, so still going to have some cold pockets there, you know, early and late January and early March. Precipitation will be above normal, but snowfall will be near to below normal.
1: The Almanac's forecast team uses the past 20 years of weather data to make the long-range forecast for the year ahead, and Goodwin says they have a year-over-year accuracy rate of about 80%. The University of Iowa cut the ribbon on Wednesday on the new Health Sciences Academic Building, located just south of Slater Residence Hall. It'll house three separate but related top-ranked programs. Eric Hunter, chair of the U of I's Department of Communication Sciences and Disorders, says it's a stunning six-story addition to the Iowa City campus.
3: It's shaped like an L. The hospital's on one side. The other side, we have some dorms. And there's a nice basketball court. There's a beautiful courtyard. It's just a wonderful space. The architect firms and the construction company did just an amazing job. It's a beautiful building.
1: The $250 million structure is also home to the Departments of Health and Human Physiology and Physical Therapy and Rehabilitation Services. 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
4: ABC News, I'm Sherry Preston. For decades, she was one of the loudest and proudest voices for women's rights. And this morning, we are saying goodbye to Gloria Steinem. She passed away in her New York home last night. In 2017, she was in Washington at the Women's March on the first day of President Trump's first term.
5: I was just talking with people from our many sister marches, including the one in Berlin, and they asked me to send a special message. We in Berlin know that walls don't work.
4: Steinem founded the National Women's Political Caucus, as well as two magazines, Ms. and New York. She was 92 years old. More attacks in the Persian Gulf overnight. Iran launching strikes on Bahrain and Kuwait. Today expected to be one of the busiest travel days of the Labor Day weekend, with airports and roads filling up, and filling up at the gas station will be expensive. Gas Buddy says the average price for a gallon, $4.10. This is ABC News.
6: KICD News Time, 8:36. Big three stories we've been following this morning. Spencer's housing consultant says focusing on high-end and senior housing might be a good strategy to free up existing housing stock for young families. Keith Carl and Hannah Keelan Associates has identified four undeveloped tracts of land they recommend the city target for new neighborhoods. Spencer Community Theater has announced the three main stage productions for the upcoming season. Comedies Rehearsal for Murder and Leaving Iowa, and the perennial crowd favorite, the musical Fiddler on the Roof. The National Weather Service still calling that storm that toppled trees and knocked out the power to haul for about 13 hours. Straight line winds and not a tornado. Everybody over there? Restored about 11 o'clock yesterday morning. Big three stories we're following on the radio. All of our news can be accessed on the World Wide Web anytime at NorthwestIowaNow.com or on the new Northwest Iowa Now app powered by Pete Howe Sanitation and Jason Jacobs at Thrivent Financial. Sunny this afternoon, high of 92, but it'll feel like 100. South winds 10 to 15, gusting up to 20. Mostly clear tonight, low of 71. Sunny tomorrow, high of 92. Mostly clear at night, an overnight low 69. Dry Saturday, high of 91. 30% chance of rain Sunday and Sunday night, high of 87. 40% chance of rain Monday. 30% chance Monday night. Daytime high, 85 degrees. 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
5: Today, Alyssa Daughtry from Everly also is celebrating a birthday. In Spencer, we have Donna Nordman and Dave Storm in Spirit Lake. Andrew Torgerson is 30 today. Dennis Manley is 76. And Matt Block is 47 today. On the celebrity birthday list, Pilar Alvarado is 98 today. Who is she? She was a Peruvian actress, but then she became the wife of John Wayne. She was already married to somebody else when she married John Wayne, but the Duke gets what he wants. In the world of music, some heavy hitters have birthdays today. Beach Boy Al Jardine, 84. They usually made him sing harmony with Brian Wilson, but he got to sing leads on this one. Steppenwolf bass player George Biondo, 81 today. Grand Funk Railroad drummer Donald Brewer, 77 today. Somebody who's actually charted this century, Jennifer Page, 53 today. And Charlie Sheen is 61.
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5: 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The farm markets have opened. Here's what's happening. We had 830,000 metric tons of corn export sale cancellations last week. The customers that are still interested, shifting everything over now to the new year. 1,980,000 metric tons of net corn export sales for the new year beginning October 1st. Last week, top buyers were Mexico, Japan, unknown, Colombia, and Venezuela. 1,570,000 metric tons physically shipped out, up 8% week over week. Top destinations, Mexico, South Korea, Spain, Colombia, and Japan. December corn yesterday down 2.5, down 12.5 overnight. This morning, December corn.

0: for the first week of the season. So let's dig into it, starting out with your power rankings, and we go to Hartley Melvin Sanborn at number 20. At number 19, I've got Storm Lake. At number 18, GTRA. I'm putting Sibley Ocheyedan at number 17 with Harris Lake Park at number 16. At number 15 in your KICD 9 County area power rankings for volleyball is going to be Pocahontas area. And it's going to be Esterville Lincoln Central at number 14. At number 13 is Sioux Central. West Bend Mallard is number 12. And number 11 is Newell Fonda. Number 10 in your KICD 9 County area power rankings for high school volleyball is Alta Aurelia. And then into your single digits now is Sheldon at number 9. By the way, Alta Aurelia, Sheldon, two teams that I think you could see climb these power rankings a little bit based on some of the standings I've seen. At number 8, one of the more unpredictable teams up to this point in the season, that's Spencer. And then number 7, I've been impressed with what they're doing with as much graduated, but considering what they lost and the pieces that they brought back, Emmitsburg's number 7. Number 6 is North Union. Number 5, Spirit Lake. I don't know what to think about them right now, but I've got Spirit Lake at number 5. South O'Brien brings the ton back and playing well early. Number 4. Number 3 is MMCRU. Number 2 is one of the most impressive teams so far this season, with some high expectations to go along with that. That's Okoboji. And, I mean, a no-brainer at number 1. Honestly, the top 2 were easy. But after Okoboji at number 2, Cherokee is number 1. With that, let's go to your most impressive team of the week. This isn't necessarily the best team. This is just the team that picked up some nice wins that impressed me. And the most impressive team of the week is Alta Aurelia. I mentioned this is a team that you could see rise as the season goes on. Well, they've got some really nice key wins in the early season. None bigger than the 2-1 win against MOC Floyd Valley. They also blanked Spirit Lake by a score of 2-0. And then Newell Fonda, they edged out 3-2, opening up Twin Lakes Conference play. Now, the offensive player of the week, I'm going mostly off of what they're doing per set. That's kind of the best way to go about this, looking at assists, kills, serve efficiency, and serve aces. And this week, it's Addie Wolfswinkel of Cherokee. I mean, I went through a lot of different stats here, but hers were still incredible. To average 3.3 assists per set and 3 kills per set is awesome on its own, but she's also serving really well at a 90.1% efficiency and averaging 0.2 serve aces per set. Now to your defensive player of the week, we go to South O'Brien. There's only two stats I can really look at defensively in blocks per set, digs per set, and I was kind of going through, and it usually one's much heavier than the other, and that is the case to Husted, but Husted is averaging 0.6 blocks per set, which is really strong. You don't see many athletes averaging over 1 block per set, but she's got 2.9 digs per set to go along with that. So not only is she doing it well at the net, but she's receiving really well on the floor too for South O'Brien. So that is your weekly roundup for the KICD 9 County area in volleyball.
1: Good morning, George Bauer, now at the KICD Ag Business Desk. Here's what's happening in farm news now. Listen to the entirety of this story. In Iowa Tuesday, Brooke Rollins says Tyson has agreed to sell those beef plants it's closing to a domestic buyer. Listen to the whole story here.
2: With the recent processing closure announcements by Tyson and by JBS, we are working hand in hand to make sure that we have buyers and people that can run those plants as the herd continues to build. And I also have a commitment from the head of Tyson that those plants will not be sold to any foreign interests or foreign owners, that they will be dedicated to American-owned co-ops, ranchers, businesses.
1: The Reuters News Service reached out to Tyson to confirm that statement. They responded, "Our company's stance on selling the closed plants has not changed. Tyson will sell its plants to any buyer, foreign or domestic." Brooke Rollins also says the head man, Donald Trump, should announce mandatory country of origin labeling yet this week. We talked about that topic with the CEO of the National Cattlemen's Beef Association, Colin Woodall, last month. He says within NCBA, there's a difference of opinion on if M-Cool is a good thing or not, but as an organization, they have voted not to support it.
3: We prefer a voluntary program, and the Secretary of Agriculture already has a voluntary Product of the USA program in place. She has been out there promoting it. It is growing it, and it allows industry the flexibility to ensure those labels actually tell the consumer something of value. A lot of people forget that if you have a mandatory government-controlled program, then all that does is go to the least common denominator, which is, as we saw with Cool was the law, just very small black and white type on the label that gets blended in with everything else. It's not a big flag. It's not a big shield. It's not red, white, and blue. Voluntary program gets that. And something else to keep in mind is that old Cool program that was law for 6 years had a lot of exemptions in it. It only applied to beef that was sold in retail. Beef that was sold in restaurants and food service, hotels, it did not have to be labeled. So for those proponents who think this is about a consumer right to know, I'm hard pressed to buy that argument when it only applies to half of the consumers that are out there.
1: You can find that full interview we did with Colin Woodall on the podcast page at northwestiowanow.com. USDA out with the average commodity prices paid to farmers for the month of July. Average corn price was $4.27, down 2 cents from June and 3 cents from July of 2025. Average soybean price paid in July was $11.60, up 30 cents for the month, up $3.40 year over year. Average cattle price in July, $246 per 100 pounds, down $8 from June, but up $7 from July of a year ago. Average hog price, $71, up 60 cents for the month, down $8.80 year over year. Average milk price, $20.30 per 100 pounds, down 80 cents for the month and 50 cents for the year. Speaking of milk, Wisconsin's dairy herd count has fallen below 5,000 for the first time they've been keeping track. National Agricultural Statistics Service reports 4,991 licensed dairy herds in the cheese state as of August 1st, down from 5,222 one year ago. 231 farms out of business. That's a fraction of the 167,000 herds Wisconsin counted in 1930. Despite the steep decline in farms, there are about the same number of cows, 1.29 million that there were in 2001. Milk production has climbed dramatically. Bessie pumps out 25,599 pounds of milk a year. Back in 1933, it was 5,140 pounds. That's the latest from the KICD Ag Business Desk. Markets throughout the day and more farm news coming up during the noon hour.
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6: 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Enhance yield potential this summer with Metro Full Bore from Helena. I'm Roger McOwen. What happens when a farmer and an ag supplier remember a transaction differently? A recent case offers a valuable warning. When dealing with grain, written records and what you do afterward can matter far more than memories years later. A farmer disputed 12 credit sale contracts, an open account, and finance charges. The court rejected his arguments, applying the Uniform Commercial Code and finding substantial evidence supporting the grain company. The court also upheld the finance charges. Perhaps most importantly, credibility mattered. The farmer's testimony was not found credible. The lesson? Keep contracts, invoices, communications, and payment records. This has been the Agricultural Law and Tax Report. I'm Roger McOwen.
7: 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Even as early settlers were clearing land to build homesteads and fields to plant crops, the new government saw the need to manage the forest. Forest management dates back to 1876 when Congress created an office within the Department of Agriculture to assess the quality and conditions of the forests. In 1881, the Division of Forestry was expanded into USDA. And 10 years later, Congress passed the Forest Reserve Act, which gave the president the authority to designate public land in the West into forest reserves. That's today's American Agriculture History Minute. I'm Mark Oppel.
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10: From ABC News, I'm Sherry Preston. Longtime women's rights advocate Gloria Steinem has died, her foundation announcing her death this morning.
11: The myths about this issue are false.
12: Gloria Steinem was a journalist, political activist, and above all, an outspoken trailblazer of the women's rights movement in the 60s and 70s.
11: To every woman whose abilities have been wasted by the second-class, subservient, underpaid, or powerless positions to which female human beings are consigned.
12: Born in Toledo, Ohio in 1934, Steinem dedicated her life to breaking barriers, inspiring women to fight for change and take risks.
10: That's ABC's Rena Roy. Steinem founded New York and Ms. magazines and was awarded the Presidential Medal of Freedom by President Obama. She was 92. More attacks in the Persian Gulf overnight. Iran launching strikes on Bahrain and Kuwait following U.S. strikes on Iran. Sailors and Marines serving on the USS Lincoln stepping on dry land for the first time in 9 months. The aircraft carrier docking in Thailand after a record-setting 286 days at sea amid the war with Iran. Crew members and their families also reacting to President Trump's comments, saying the deployment hadn't gone on nearly long enough.
13: In Thailand, the Lincoln's commanding officer, Captain Dan Keeler, asked about that.
14: What have you made of some of the comments from, like, the president saying that the deployment wasn't nearly long enough?
15: So the president speaks for himself. That's what I think about that.
13: In Chicago, Christy McGarry, whose son Marshall is a sailor on the Lincoln, told us she was deeply offended.
16: It was extremely offensive, really, and dismissive of the sacrifices that we go through.
10: ABC Chief White House Correspondent Mary Bruce. It's back to deliberations for the jury in the Lindsey Clancy trial. Jurors have twice told the judge they are deadlocked and unable to reach a unanimous verdict in the case of the mom accused of murdering her children, the judge telling them to try again. You're listening to ABC News.
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10: A new round of storms is set to impact millions of Americans today. And coming up, more possible wind and rain, says ABC's Sophie Flay.
19: Forecasters watching three hurricanes now churning in the Pacific, including a Category 4 storm. The systems are partly tied to a strong El Nino, bringing warmer ocean water and conditions that can help storms grow stronger. The hurricanes could bring life-threatening surf, destructive winds, and heavy rain to Hawaii and Southern California.
10: One of the Penn State students accused of running a multi-million dollar drug ring is out on bail. Agostino Abitellio is facing numerous drug possession charges and is pleading not guilty. Here's ABC's Perry Russum.
20: The 24-year-old's lawyer now speaking out.
21: It's a good student, good kid. What they're alleging, we'll find out how much of that, if any of it's true.
20: Officials say Abitiello and another former student, Thomas Robinson, brought in kilos of cocaine in 2023 and 2024. Prosecutors say the drugs were cut and packaged at the Delta Upsilon and Sigma Chi fraternity houses and distributed mainly to Penn State students.
10: Another student is claiming that Abitiello would refer to himself as the godfather when dealing the drugs. American Airlines wants more big spenders. It says it'll add more premium seats to new Boeing 777 jets used on long-haul routes. And while it's phasing out first class on the planes, it is increasing the number of business class seats it'll sell. Sherry Preston, ABC News.
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1: 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We have December corn futures down 16.5 cents at 527. March down 16 cents. Next year's new crop down 9.75 at 528.5. November beans down 18.25 at 1292. January off 18.25. November next year down 13.5 cents at 1244.75. October live cattle are up $3.80. $213.95. December up $3.85. February up $3.62 at $217.62. October feeder cattle up $7.22 this morning. $321.60. November up $6.75. January up $5.72 at $307. And the hogs are double digits higher. October up 52 cents. December up half a dollar. February hog futures up 45 cents right now at $77.32.
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25: And welcome into AOA. Good to have you with us for Agriculture of America as we broadcast live from day number 3 of the Farm Progress Show here in Boone, Iowa. Spending the show with the folks at Helena. Great to have you with us. Thanks for making us part of your day. I'm your host, Jesse Allen. Coming up, we're going to be talking with the folks at Helena here throughout the show, talking about what they have going on in the booth, some of their new product innovations, and much more. Also, we're going to get a recap of how things have been at the Farm Progress Show this year, and get a little preview of Husker Harvest Days coming up here just a few weeks in Grand Island, Nebraska. Matt Youngman, National Events Director for Farm Progress, will join us here in just a little bit. Let's get started, though, and talk about what's going on with Helena here at the Farm Progress Show. Joining me, Bill Smith, National Integrated Marketing Manager for Helena Agri Enterprises, and Stacy Swain, Integrated Brand and Communications Manager for Helena. Bill, Stacy, thanks for having us here today. We appreciate it.
26: Yeah, thanks for being here.
27: Yeah, it's awesome to be here, Jesse.
25: So, Bill, innovation, major theme at your guys' booth. Talk a little bit about that. What does innovation mean to Helena?
27: Yeah, great question. You know, innovation's been a cornerstone of our organization since 1957, Jesse, when Helena started. And innovation means a lot to us, but the cornerstone, Jesse, is providing products, services, and technologies that provide a realistic return on investment to our growers.
0: And you guys have a documentary series called Innovation Never Stops. Tell us, I'm curious about that.
27: Yeah, we launched the Innovation Never Stops series. It can be found on

0: stoneagra.com. And it features the people that are involved in bringing some of these innovations together, starting at our laboratory, some of the ideas and products, services, following that journey through the grower and some of their experiences. And we really like to share that story and bring it forward to our customers.
1: Thinking about innovation, Stacy, I'll come to you and talk about the importance of sharing that message of innovation at Helena, you know, with your grower customers.
2: Right. Yeah, like Bill said, you know, the whole idea was to really tell that behind the scenes story of how these products are developed in Memphis, Tennessee, and they make it all the way around the country and help people. So we just wanted to tell those stories. We also wanted to share just a different side of just the agriculture industry in it, of itself, and also create some information that even teachers could use. So what's really cool about the series, yes, we have stories about Helena, but we also created some classroom curriculum to go along with each episode. So teachers can download that for free. They can show the videos in their classroom and then have a whole lesson about what they learned and open people up to, you know, different ways to be a part of agriculture.
1: And I think that's really cool, especially I think about yesterday, FFA Day, Kids Day, you know, here at the Farm Progress Show, and seeing all of the students working through here. And that's a really cool collaboration. How have teachers responded to the series?
2: I think the response has been overwhelming. You know, there's really not a lot of free information like available to teachers. So to have the opportunity, you know, to have something available like that, it's just been huge. And I think we've been able to touch, you know, classrooms all around the country. I, you know, 50 some odd, you know, chapters are using this. So, yeah, it's been really great.
1: Bill Smith, Stacy Swain with Helena are with us here at the Farm Progress Show. Bill, what else are you guys doing to share the story of agricultural innovation, not only here at the show, but, you know, just throughout the year with Helena?
0: Yeah, we're attending a lot of different shows. We've got the Innovation Mobile Learning Center, where we're taking all of the things that we do in Memphis at our laboratory and trying to share that around the country with our mobile innovation lab that we're sitting in today. Whether it's here at the Farm Progress Show, Commodity Classic, or even local field days. We've been to North Carolina, Virginia. We've been in Iowa, Illinois, Indiana. We're heading to Michigan soon, and then we'll be out in California and beyond. So those are just some of the things we're doing there. In addition, we're utilizing the innovation, bringing those stories through our FieldLink podcast.
1: And you guys, I love what you guys do, because you do so much and all that coordination and trying to, you know, tell that agricultural story at Helena. And I think about, you know, putting together like things here to Farm Progress Show, Stacy. I mean, and getting to connect with growers. I know that's got to be a lot of fun for you guys.
2: Oh, yeah. It's a lot of fun. And this has been a great experience to be here at Farm Progress, you know, especially over here in the agronomy zone where we are, you know. Yes, we're able to have conversations with people, but we can actually literally take them into the field and show them, you know, how some of these products and technologies are performing. So it's been really great.
1: Absolutely. You know, I think about that, Bill. Yeah, look right across in front of us here and getting to see Helena products on display, you know, in the field. Like, that in itself is kind of a cool way to show some of your innovations.
0: I absolutely agree. You know, this has been a wonderful platform. We can actually demonstrate some of the things that we're creating in our laboratory, bring them out here, put hands, and you know, they can touch and feel. In addition, they get the opportunity, the growers that come can talk to some of our researchers, talk to some of our scientists that are actually creating this innovation that can help them deliver a better return on their investment.
1: And, you know, that's one of the fun things I think about, too, when coming to a Farm Progress Show or any farm show, for that matter, but getting to farmers, get to talk with agronomists and experts and more, and get to see some of this new technology and form those relationships.
0: Right.
1: That's what it's all about, right? It's about relationships in agriculture, Bill.
0: Jesse, you're so spot on. You know, our motto at Helena is people, products, and knowledge. And we're leading with the people side. As we look around the show today, I'm looking over here. We've got some agro-intelligence specialists talking about how our digital platform can work on growers' farms. I'm looking across over here. We're talking to some of our head researchers, and they get the opportunity to talk to those folks that are actually touching these trials and so forth. Demonstrations, you know, bringing the science and art here to this platform is huge.
1: Very true. Very true. We got a couple minutes left in this segment, and I know we were talking at the beginning about innovation never stops. Is there going to be more of that to come, another season? Is that going to continue?
2: Yes, we are actually in production now with season two. We plan to launch that at FFA coming up.
0: National FFA Convention.
1: I was going to say, and that's just here, 2 months?
0: Yep.
1: October,
0: and,
1: I believe?
0: In October, yeah. We'll be launching season two there. We head out to California, talking to some producers out there in a dairy farm in Central California. As you go back and look at the first series, Stacy mentioned earlier, mm-hmm. we're touching growers from across the country, from Idaho to Pennsylvania, South Dakota, Wisconsin. It's a great opportunity. Louisiana. Right. Learning about mm-hmm. sugarcane. I mean, if you grew up in the Midwest like I did, you don't know what sugar cane is, and this is a great opportunity to bring some of those unique crops to our students as well as our customers across the country.
1: Fantastic. Again, well, innovation never stops. You mentioned the FieldLink podcast as well. I know folks can find all that very easily online wherever they listen to podcasts and watch videos. You mentioned HelenaAgri.com as well for more information, right? Everything's
2: exactly.
1: there and
2: it's
1: easy to
2: there.
1: Find, right?
0: Easy and yes. simple to find.
1: That's what we love to say, or we say Google it if you need
0: you
1: to
0: Google
1: find it,
0: it
1: right?
0: You bet.
2: You can always rely on that.
0: Absolutely.
1: Bill, Stacy, again, thanks for being on to help us kick off the show. I know we're going to talk more with your experts and talk more products coming up here, but appreciate you having us at the Farm Progress Show here in Boone. And again, thanks for being on the show with us.
2: Yeah, thank you.
0: Thanks, Jesse.
1: All right, we're spending time with the folks at Helena here today at the 2026 Farm Progress Show. Coming up later on in the program, we're going to talk more Helena products, but up next, how have things been going at the Farm Progress Show? Matt Youngman from Farm Progress will join us on the way next here on Agriculture of America.

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13: And we continue here at the Farm Progress Show in Boone, Iowa. Day number 3. It has been a great show this week here in Central Iowa. Little bit of heat, a little bit of weather we've had to deal with, but man, oh man, it's been another great show, and the maestro kind of leading the charge here at the Farm Progress Show, Matt Youngman, is with us. How are you, buddy?
14: I'm good. We've made it to day 3. We've opened the gates, so we can have one more good day here, and then pack this party up and head to Grand Island, Nebraska.
13: Yeah, we'll talk Husker here in a little bit, but man, you know, a few challenges. I mean, the heat, I know it was been pretty intense, but everyone seemed to bear through it all right. And then a little bit of storm and lightning action on Wednesday afternoon kind of threw a curveball in there as well, Matt.
14: You know, I think everybody got spoiled. I think for the last, you know, we've had great weather at the Farm Progress Show for like the last 4 or 5 years with very little weather impact. And so, you know, this is normal. We're in the Midwest. You're going to get rain. If you're going to grow corn like we see growing all around us, you're going to get rain. You're going to get heat. And farmers are resilient. And so everybody's still having a good day. And a rally in the markets doesn't hurt everybody's attitude either.
13: Yeah, no, that has helped a little bit. I know a little ebb and flow in the markets this week, but that's, you know, to be expected, maybe a little profit taking. But, you know, the mood's been pretty good here at the show, and there's been some exciting advancements that have been announced from various companies and more. I mean, what's been your favorite part of the show so far, Matt?
14: Well, one of them for sure is we're sitting in it right here, which is the addition of the agronomy zone.
13: Yes.
14: You know, when we dreamt this up and sketched it out on a napkin, this is exactly what we had in mind, was kind of this patchwork of different plots and education and this strip against that strip and the ability to really dig deep. And there are companies exactly like where we're sitting here, Helena, that are new to Farm Progress Show, because mm-hmm. this is how they wanted to show. They did not want to come here and just talk about stuff. Let's stand next to it and talk about it and use those crops as a backdrop. So Agronomy Zone has been a really cool addition, and we're already putting together the plans to really add some upgrades to this and make it even bigger for Decatur next year. I can kind of do that breaking with you that planning is already in place.
13: Well, and this has been, to your point, such a cool addition, and it's just, you know, adding to the Farm Progress Show experience, right, Matt? I mean, we've always had the demo fields and things like that, and, you know, a few years ago you started adding the drones, and you have the drone zone here too, and then now adding an agronomy zone. It's just adding those new features that farmers want to come here and see.
14: Well, here's the thing about it is that, you know, if you were at the 2024 show, if you're a farmer and you were at the 2024 show, I give you a reason to come to the 26 show. I don't want a farmer to say, I saw it 2 years ago. There's nothing new going on. So I've got to add new components and continue to upgrade and continue mm-hmm. to make it better. And at the same time, technology, it's worth it coming just to keep up with technology. I mean, just so that you know what is new in your operation, regardless of what size operation you are.
13: Absolutely. Absolutely. What about the big iron, you know, the equipment? Everyone loves to see what's new and the latest and greatest from companies there, and there's been some cool things that have been rolled out here this week, Matt.
14: Yeah, there's a lot of cool things. I mean, it's like picking your favorite kid, but, you know, AGCO did some cool rollouts, and there's stuff at Deere, and, you know, even Kuhn Kraus unveiled a 24-row strip till bar, I saw that thing in person, and I said, how much horsepower does it take to pull this thing? And he said, everything you've got, and that is the answer. But yeah, I mean, you know, the field demos have gone off really well. That crop, you know, with the help of John Deere, they prep it and plant it, and the host farmers did a good job. We got good heat, and it was, last week when we were pulling end rows, it was 18%, and it's varied between 17 and 15 coming out at 56 pound test weight and a little over 200, which is really good for 78 day corn that's about shoulder high.
13: Yeah. Oh, I mean, it just seems like it's been almost perfect conditions out there this year, which is always nice to see. It's a little less stress for you, right, when things go off without a hitch?
14: Well, when you're doing something this big, you're going to have things go sideways on you kind of no matter what. It just depends on what it is.
13: Well, and talk about, of course, okay, so we're here in Boone. We're going to go back to Decatur next year for the Farm Progress Show, the alternating sites. But obviously, you know, trying to, I think to your point, expand and provide something new for farmers to see each and every year, and really it's in the name, trying to show the progress in agriculture at the Farm Progress Show, Matt.
14: Well, and you know, our exhibitors do a lot of that work for us, right? I mean, they're bringing the new stuff. Their exhibits are always new and fresh, and they want to catch everybody's eye. So we're just kind of going along with that and complementing that as best we can to make sure that, and you know, whether it's the agronomy zone or drone zone, we want to make sure that we are offering the ability for these companies to market their products and play on a fair playing field and a lot of those kind of things.
13: Well, as we, of course, I want to switch gears to Husker, but for Farm Progress Show next year, I know, you know, folks, start thinking about your hotels and your travel plans and more. I know the show dates are finalized. They're on farmprogressshow.com. And then obviously, you know, next summer, you guys will start to roll out more information for the Decatur Show, right?
14: Absolutely. Yeah. It's Wednesday, Thursday before Labor Day next year. Mark your calendars, August 31, September 1 and 2. And we'll look forward to hosting everybody there.
13: Awesome. Awesome. Matt Youngman, National Events Director for Farm Progress, is with us. All right. Husker Harvest Days is coming up in a couple of weeks in Island, Nebraska. And that show, talk about that for folks who maybe, you know, haven't been before or haven't been in a while. There's a little more livestock focus to the show. I mean, give us kind of the background on Husker Harvest Days.
14: Yeah, I mean, it is reflective of the agriculture of the Western Corn Belt. So you would expect to see row crop irrigation, pivot irrigation. It's, you know, for a pivot company, the big four pivot companies, it's their biggest show because it's right in the middle of their market. Mm-hmm. And you would also expect it to be a big beef show. A lot of feedlot, a lot of cow calf. And so, you know, the cattle handling demonstrations, and we've added NCBA is coming and doing their stockmanship and stewardship tour at that show. We've added cornstalk baling, bale processing, and TMR mixers to the demo list, and that's in addition to harvesting, tillage, ride and drive, autonomy zone, drone zone. You know, when it comes to Husker Harvest Days, and I have had the opportunity to see farm shows all over the globe, there is not a farm show that has as much going on, as much activity as what you've got at Husker Harvest Days with stock dog trials. And I mean, the list just goes on and on and on.
13: And that's that gives kind of an interesting twist, because it's you kind of take the Farm Progress Show model and add in the irrigation and the beef side and kind of meld that all together to create a totally different experience.
14: It's a little more laid back and more of kind of a field day feel to it. And yeah, I mean, you can tell it's the same outfit doing it, but it is definitely a different feel when you're there. And it's a lot of fun. It's pretty relaxing.
13: What's maybe, and this is me, you know, trying to ask you to pick your favorite child, so to speak, but what's your favorite part of Husker Harvest Days, if you had to pick something?
14: Well, I mean, I give that, my answer for that when anybody asks me about any of this is that, you know, I'm not from Nebraska, but after 21 years of going out there and doing a farm show, I'm a little bit of an adopted Hall County person. They've adopted me, but it is the gathering of the family that puts the show together. It's like a family reunion in that show office for 2.5 weeks as you're setting the thing up. And so, I love the culture out there and just to see a little bit, you wouldn't think if you're growing corn in Illinois or Iowa, that it's a lot different in Nebraska, but when you start talking about pivot stuff, everything changes, and it's really cool to see just a little bit of a different flair. And there are genuine cowboys out there, and, mm-hmm. and the, you know, the cow calf stuff and the feedlot stuff is really impressive.
13: It is definitely a lot of fun. All right, if folks want to go to Husker Harvest Days, they want information, get tickets, all that fun stuff, where can they get all the information?
14: Obviously, HuskerHarvestDays.com is the place to go. You can go there and register for a complimentary admission for all 3 days, and all the information you need to know is there. The schedule is just jam-packed with activities, so download the app, and that'll help get you around. And you know, it takes 2 days if you want to see everything.
13: Yeah, absolutely. We got about a minute left here, and obviously, again, Husker coming up, Farm Progress Show. Wrap it up here, and final thoughts, Matt? I mean, you know, how things have been this week, what you're looking forward to, et cetera. What would you reiterate to folks?
14: You know, even, I guess my kind of closing comment is even though we're in still kind of a downturn in the economy, and even before we had a little bit of a rally there, you could feel a tone that everybody's just sick and tired of being sick and tired of it being a downturn, and let's just get optimistic and be positive. You know, the attitude has been really positive here, and I think that speaks to the resilience of the industry.
13: I couldn't agree more. I love coming to the Farm Progress Show every year because you get to feel, you know, some of that optimism. And you maybe have some of those conversations, folks are wondering about the markets and maybe stressed out, and I get it, and I understand it. But, you know, it's always nice to just talk to folks and get that camaraderie and see old friends. It's like a big family reunion, and just share in some of that, you know, eternal optimism we have in agriculture.
14: Yeah, we're in this together, and this is a good gathering of a bunch of really good people, and so I'm blessed to work in this industry.
13: Absolutely. Well, Matt, favorite food this week?
14: The Boone County Cattleman. This Boone County Cattleman steak sandwich is just hands down. I hate to pick favorites, but that one is my favorite. But Husker Harvest Days has the best food of any farm show in the country. It is incredible. I mean, to get excited about beans at the pork place is incredible. It's great.
13: I'm getting me a steak sandwich for the Boone County Cattleman before I head out today.
14: It's a good decision.
13: Matt Youngman, National Events Director, Farm Progress Show. Thanks for being with me, my friend. Always good to see you.
14: Great to see you. Thanks, Jesse.
13: All right, coming up next, we'll talk more with the folks at Helena here for the Farm Progress Show, back on AOA right after this.
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19: The grain and the oil seeds have seen a drop in their prices, and the sharp numbers happened overnight. You're listening to AOA. Good morning. I'm Susan Littlefield from the final day of Farm Progress. We're looking at the grain and the oil seeds led by the wheat, following the comments from the Russian president at an economic forum in East Russia. Putin stated that there is a chance for peace agreements to end the war with Ukraine, adding that he wanted to reestablish a relationship with the United States and that China wanted Ukraine and Russia to work toward peace. His comments came days after he rejected an offer from Turkey to create a grain corridor in the Black Sea to allow food-based commodities to flow once again, stating that if it didn't work, it would be effective in bringing an end to the war. Putin added that the jump-starting peace talks would also be more difficult due to Ukraine's attacks on shipping, while also calling Ukraine to halt civilian aircraft movement in Russia's airspace. Be careful not to interpret the big move in overnight grain prices as a sign that peace is around the corner. Instead, Arlen Suderman over at StoneX says, consider the context in which we've seen a sharp rise in speculative war premium over the past several weeks, and that's left traders nervous when Putin even said the word peace. And also, he said, remember that Putin is a politician and he has to worry about image ahead of his monthly elections, this month's elections, that is, and sees no actual evidence that Russia or Ukraine, for that matter, is even moving toward de-escalating. The market has been overbought and due for a correction, particularly the big USDA crop report coming up at the end of next week on September 11th. Putin's comments provided an excuse, though, for needed in the correction. In the meantime, Russian and Ukraine export shipments have dropped to roughly 40% of previous levels, and they continue to see the decline. On top of the influx of product entering the United States, we're also seeing some announcements from the government hitting the news nearly every day, and more, they say, yet to come. This is the American Ag Network.
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13: And we continue here from the Farm Progress Show in Boone, Iowa. Day number 3. Thanks for making us part of your day here on Agriculture of America. We are spending the show with the folks at Helena. We're going to talk a little bit more about Helena's showcase here in the agronomy zone, and let's talk some products. Joining us here first, Dr. Nick Hurdle, Technical Development Manager for Helena Agri Enterprises. Nick, good to have you with us.
21: Glad to be here.
13: And also joining us, Product Manager Brad Hammes. Brad, thanks for being with us.
22: Thank you very much for having me.
13: All right, so Nick, I'll come to you first. Mm-hmm. As we mentioned, we're here in the agronomy zone at Farm Progress, and I know you've had a hand in developing this to showcase. What have you been talking about? What have you been showcasing here this week?
21: So a lot of what we've been showcasing this week here in Boone is Testament and Grounded. You know, Testament is a new herbicide we're coming out that you can put out in soybeans and in corn. And with Grounded, it's one of our top premier adjuvants that's going to keep whatever pre-emergent herbicide you put out right there in the top kill zone of where those weeds are coming out at. So we've got a couple bean plots, a couple corn plots, and they all look phenomenal based off a couple of products that we've looked at this year, you know, including Research, Testament, Grounded, Zalo. We've got all kind of products out here from our crop protection lineup along as our crop production lineup that just make all of these crops look phenomenal.
13: Well, and for you, Brad, I know you're based here in Iowa, and so I'd say getting to see some of these products too and help folks kind of walk through this along with what, you know, Nick and the team, you guys have all designed here. I mean, talk about this from your perspective, getting to show customers some of these innovations.
0: Yeah, it's been fantastic the way that, you know, I don't love the challenges that growers have to go through, but when we can have a plan coming into a season and it just so happens to work out that we're talking about a lot of the challenges they're dealing with. I think about every conversation that we get to have with a grower, whether it's today or throughout the year, ultimately gets back to how do I kill water hemp? How do I kill Palmer? So we got a lot of growers from other parts of the country. How do I kill kochia? And really what we're focused on in these demonstrations here are our herbicide programs, right? Whether it's a corn program starting from a pre-application involving that testament on the corn side especially, but in a bean burn down as well, using Grounded, and then how do we build that out for a whole season of control, keeping our weeds at bay to keep our yield potential high where we need it to be.
13: Absolutely. Nick, let's talk a little bit it and how long that's, you know, been on the market. Tell us more about, you know, how this could be a herbicide for both corn and soybean growers.
21: Yeah, we've been selling it, what, Brad, for about a year now, I think going into year two or so.
0: Yeah. This would be the first big year of sales. Yeah.
21: Okay. So we've been looking at it for a couple of years in the R&D section back in Memphis.

0: family some of your barnyard grass, foxtails, and your crabgrasses as well.
1: Fantastic, fantastic. Well, and maybe talk a little bit more, Brad, about, you know, some of the benefits, you know, combining all those technologies that he mentioned. I mean, how does that benefit into one product? Talk about that.
2: Certainly. It's simplicity. That's the big key on that. When you can have with the Saflu Finisil component, that excellent burn down, really starting that field clean, and then you have two different residual modes of action with the dimethinamide P and the pyroxysulfone. And the great combination of those two is rainfall activation. Right. Whether you're Western Iowa to Eastern Iowa or you're Western Corn Belt to Eastern Corn Belt, you get less rain out west and more out east. So sometimes you got to wait a little bit. That dimethinamide takes a little bit less rainfall for activation, so you get a quicker residual out of that. And that carries over until you get that rain to get the pyroxysulfone going, and that carries you out through your second pass. So it's really about setting that field up, starting out clean, getting those winter annuals. And then Nick and I were just talking about it this morning. One of the biggest challenges we have with managing water hemp is it's one of our last weeds to start emerging in a year. Mm-hmm. It has just a higher GDU accumulation to germination. So it's going to be one of those later ones. So if you don't have a great residual herbicide in your first pass, it's probably starting to wear off, and you might miss that first flush of water hemp. And then, depending on what the weather's doing, if you can get out and get that second spray when you need it to in the water hemp, or that 2 to 3 inch like you wanted to, or smaller even, or, you know, you get ran out of the field, now they're almost a foot taller than that.
1: So I just think about this from, I always like to look at this from a big picture type of perspective, but it sounds like with Testament, it adds a lot of flexibility to your herbicide program.
2: It does. Nobody likes to

0: Testament.
1: So the good thing about Testament is you can apply it in a burn down or a pre-herbicide situation. So if you want to go a little bit, like Brad said, a little bit higher on the rates, you can extend it into a burn down along with some residual control. Or if you have a preferred burn down option and you don't want to take the step to Testament quite yet, you can still use Testament in a pre-situation and get that long-term residual control, like Brad said, for that later emerging kochia.
2: Your thoughts on that, Brad, of thinking about, you know, application and timing and a burn down and things like that. Again, it just seems like, you know, more and more of these products and innovations, guys, it feels like they're getting easier and easier to use for growers, but also they're becoming, you know, more and more effective in you know, like a one-pass instead of a two-pass system, that kind of thing. Right, Brad?
3: Certainly. And that's, I always recommend a two-pass program, especially in soybeans, you about have to do that.
2: Yeah.
3: But in corn, there's still, especially across Iowa, there's big parts of the state and a lot of Missouri that still get by with a one-pass. Whether that's the best agronomic decision or not, it works for them. And having that long residual out of Testament, that's going to be key. I mean, that the race for weed management every year is how do we get to canopy? How do we get to that row closure as quick as possible, right? We're planting earlier, so we get that window. We get better earlier growth. And having, like I said, especially the pyroxasulfone is one of the longest residuals of the Group 15 herbicide family. And having that component into that mix and helping to push that out to that row closure, that's what's one of those key aspects to keeping our fields clean out through the season.
2: Let's think about here. Obviously, we're near harvest season. We got to start looking at next year, but also kind of taking this year's data and adding it to, you know, what we had last year, the year before, et cetera, to start thinking about and making decisions and making plans for next year. What do you guys recommend to help improve weed control next season? Whoever wants to take that first, Brad, you take that.
3: Definitely, Testament's a great first spot on that one. And like Nick said, this year we got to sell a bunch. But it was truly that launch year. You get a little bit so that a bunch of growers can take a look at it and gain that confidence that they need to see on their farms. And we have a good bit more for this coming year, but it's still not a full sell as much as you want, kind of a situation for us. But we'll hopefully be that for the 2028 crop season. We're going to have another ramp up here this year. But outside of just what we can do different and better, it's starting out that strong foundation. How are we going to finish it off then? Right, on that side, but you know, Nick alluded to it a little bit in the first comments he made. One of the things, if a grower's not using grounded or if they haven't tried that in their program, that would be the first step. There's a lot of growers I've talked to this week about, you know, the challenges they had this year. And this year was a unique year in Iowa where, you know, we're above average for rainfall in the year, but most of that came, I feel like, in the early part of the season. And most of that came in 3-, 4-, 5-inch rainfall events. And that's not what you want for weed management, right? The big challenge that we get with managing weeds is you get too much rain and it leaches that herbicide down a little bit too far into the soil, or it diffuses it out through the soil. Now you don't have enough active ingredient where you need it, where those weed seeds are germinating, especially water hemp, because they germinate pretty close to the soil surface. If you move that herbicide down too low, now you miss those. You might have the herbicide out there, but it's not working for you the way you want. And that's where grounded comes in. That's one of the most interesting things I've ever seen out of an adjuvant, is how that with most residual herbicides will help to hold that in that top layer, help it to resist that movement from excessive rainfall. And that seems like it's been a pattern. I think in the last 5 years or so, we've had a lot more of those 4-, 5-, 6-inch rainfall events than we do growing up that I remember in eastern Iowa.
2: Absolutely. Nick, I'll come to you too. Thinking about new products coming to market, you are on the R&D side, of course, in Memphis. Anything you'd mention there before we run out of time in this segment?
1: So I cover the soybean, small grain, and adjuvant profile, and some of my counterparts cover the other sectors of agriculture. But I mean, like Brad was saying, we've got a bright future ahead of us with Helena in our R&D department. I can tell you I'm working on several products across those sectors, and then my counterparts are as well. And we've got several data packages that we're submitting, we're looking at, that have several years worth of data, and everything's looking bright. And Helena is going to be able to, if we don't already have a product for you, we're either working on it or come talk to us and we will start working on it. That's what I told a guy in the elevator this morning, was what gets me up and to work in the morning is helping solve grower problems.
2: Fantastic. Fantastic. Well, I know folks can go to HelenaAgri.com for more, or contact their local agronomist, retailer, all the different ways to get in touch and learn more about these products like Testament and more, right, Brad?
3: Yep, and bring us ideas. Like what Nick said, that some of our best products have been from a grower telling us about a specific challenge they have and trying to come up with a solution to help them.
2: Absolutely. Real quick, with you being based in Iowa, yields this year.

0: You don't need to give me a number, but how's things looking as we get ready for harvest, Brad?
1: Yeah, things look a little bit rougher than I'm used to. There's a few more drown out spots than I'm typically seeing fields. One of the things that I always notice in the springtime is you can see the uneven growth from where how water moves in fields and where you get a little extra standing. That usually goes away by the time you get to tassel time, and you can't see those spots in the fields. This year, you can still see those spots. They're starting to die down earlier, so I'm afraid that national average yield looks like it's coming down a little bit throughout the season. That might be typical for some growers.
0: All right. Well, we'll see how things go. Combine's going to be rolling pretty soon. They Brad sure Hammes and Dr. Nick Hurdle with Helena. Thanks, guys, for being with us here on the show, here at the Farm Progress Show. We appreciate it.
2: Yeah, thanks for having us.
0: All right, coming up, we're going to talk a little bit more about fertilizer and things with Helena here at the Farm Progress Show, back on AOA, right after this.
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1: Spending time at the Farm Progress Show in Boone, Iowa, here for Agriculture of America. Day three of the show with the folks and Helena. Let's talk a little bit about fertilizer and a few more products from the Helena side. Joining us, Director of Marketing and Communications for Horizon Ag Products with the Helena team, Steve Hawarko is with us. And Steve, good to have you here. Yeah, thanks for being here.
5: Appreciate it.
1: And also, Agronomy and Agri-Intelligence Manager at Helena, Scott Fisher. Scott, thanks for being here.
6: Yeah, appreciate it. Thank you, Jesse.
1: All right. So, Scott, I'm going to come to you first. There's a lot of things happening with the markets outside of our control today. It's no secret. How are growers handling this level of uncertainty? What are you hearing from folks?
6: Yeah, you know, I think when you look at going into the fall and, you know, fertilizer obviously is a top of mind conversation, just trying to understand, hey, how are we going to feed next year's crop? How are we going to go about it? And, you know, the folks at Helena, we're pretty fortunate to have a pretty good program, Agri-Intelligence, AI360, that kind of is the workhorse behind it, but ultimately it's the people that come into it to try and help understand, navigate, you know, what are the economics, where does it make sense to utilize our dollars to grow next year's crop. And, you know, the fertilizer piece, you said it, there's things that are out of our control, so we just try to manage the best we can with the information we have in front of us.
1: Well, and we think about, you know, prices right now, fall application period coming up, there's so many logistical challenges, and, you know, prices have been volatile, they've been super high, they've come down a little bit, etc. I mean, how much is that impacting growers' plans for fall application right now, Scott?
6: We always say it starts with a soil test. So high ground is kind of our go-to-market, what we utilize to go, let's see what we got going on in the soil to begin with, utilizing our people, the agronomy side of things, and then AI360, the program that's processing the data to help come up and utilize our fertility recommendations. And that's one thing that I think in the industry, I think at times people think fertility recommendations are fertility recommendation, and that can't be any further from the truth. There's a lot of pieces that go into, you know, what ultimately is deciding how much phosphorus, how much potassium, and those types of things, along with, I think you're going to talk with Steve here in a little bit about, you know, their humic acid product that we utilize, you know, in our recommendations as well. So, you know, it comes back to, let's take the data, let's see what it says, and then let's use some common sense to come through and make a good business decision.
1: Absolutely. All right. Well, Steve, let's talk about it. He sets you up there. Tell us a little bit more about Resurge.
5: Yeah, well, Resurge is a great product. It's a fertilizer additive. We introduced that product about 2019, 2020, so kind of during COVID. It's been a lifesaver for a lot of folks. What we've done with that product, it's a humic-based product, but what we've done is engineer out all the limitations of a traditional dry granular humic. And so we make a nice uniform size. We make a prill that dissolves very rapidly in soil moisture or when we get an irrigation event, and that allows it to solubilize at the same rate as our fertility. And the benefit of that, when we use precision ag equipment, if we're drilling wheat, if we're putting in, you know, anything through an air seeder or equipment like that, what we get is that fertility solubilizing at the same rate as Resurge, protecting that fertility from loss, but also protecting that seedling and that delicate root system from salt burn.
7: Why are humics so important? We hear a lot about them, and you know, I try to understand them and things like that. And a lot of

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1: 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December corn futures are down 4.25 cents right now at 5.39 1/4. March down 4.25. New crop next year down 3.25 at 5.35. November soybeans up 5 cents presently at 13.15 1/4. January up 4.5. Next year's new crop up 3.75 at 12.62. October live cattle up 4.55. 214.72, December up 4.95, February up 4.45 at 218.45. October feeder cattle up $7.07 at 321.45. November up 7.40, January up 6.67 at 307.70. October hog futures are down 7 cents at 83.70. December down 12 cents, February down 5 cents at 76.82. Markets live, KICD.
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3: Hi, everyone. Welcome to the latest edition of the Brian Kilmeade Show from 48th and 6th. In Midtown Manhattan, around the country, around the world. We're just blocks away. We started this week with a horrific stabbing. This 32-year-old vice president was stabbed to death. And then we also see another 68-year-old was stabbed by another deranged person just 5 blocks from our building. You know, they say crime's down here, but I just never remember so many horrific incidents that is happening. And, of course, nothing's worse than Chicago. This hour, we're going to be joined by the founder of the Energy Advocacy Group, the Power of the Future, Daniel Turner. Talk about the price of diesel, price of gas, price of oil, and what's happening in the Gulf and how it all relates. And standing by is Captain Brett Sadler, Senior Fellow Institute for the Naval Warfare and Advanced Technology, Allison Center for National Security. Before we get to Brent, let's get to the big three.
4: Number three.
5: The last democratically legitimate National Assembly in Venezuela was the 2015 National Assembly. We don't just want there to be an election. Election is important, but we want to make sure that it leads to a republic, to an enduring republic that has elections on a regular basis.
3: That is Marco Rubio with us yesterday. Venezuela, the big victory for Trump that nobody's talking about. But there is some pressure to get some elections, none other than Ted Cruz cranking up that pressure. When are we going to get that? And when is Cuba going to get our attention?
4: Number two.
6: The economic pressure for sure is moving the people and creating great strains on that regime. And you're going to have divisions within the regime, particularly the political class and those hardliners that are part of the IRGC.
3: Iran. America's slowly taking back the strait as President Trump asked the Iranian people to rise up. I got an idea. Let's get them some guns and unleash the Mossad assassination squad.
4: Number one.
7: Whether you're a good president or a great president, you lose the midterms. We're going to turn that around because there's no reason for it. I'm going to get many of you people are running, and I'll be at every one of your state, your cities, wherever it is that you're running.
3: Yep. President says, I'm all in. Midterms are here and Republicans gear up for their convention. Elon Musk gets ready to spend about a few hundreds of millions of dollars, perhaps. And Dems looking ready to lock up the House and Senate. It's within reach. And so are two losses. We'll examine the sprint to November. But the main issue hanging over the farmers, hanging over national security, consumer, when it comes to oil, gas, and the price of food. If you want to look one place, it's Iran. And how long gas and oil, a barrel of oil could be $90 a barrel. It's supposed to drop. If it gets around to 65, we'll be looking at $2 and maybe 80 cents gas per gallon. Captain Brett Sandler joins us now. Captain, how do you think this is running, this war is going right now from the American perspective?
8: Well, thanks for having me on your show, Brian. I mean, what has happened, I guess, in the last few weeks is that President Trump is stepping back from a, you know, overt military action and allowing the economic warfare to kind of take the lead. That's not to say the military is not active. They very much are. You've seen the last few days. And that's got to continue to really give some sting to the economic side of things, because just going after the bankers is not good enough for a regime like Iran, and going after those in Beijing that are continue to support and prop up the regime at the same time. It also requires blockade, naval forces blockading the country, and on occasion cutting the rail and road networks that connect to the Iranian economy to their benefactors overseas.
3: What about the rail and road? Are we doing a good job on that?
8: Well, the last series of major strikes, there was some very important strikes that kind of were missed. And road connections to the northeast of Tehran into Turkmenistan were taken out. That's one of the key overland routes into Iran, you know, from Russia as well as from China. Also, there were attacks coming, you know, to the approaches to Bandar Abbas to the north, perhaps somewhat economically to sever that port city from getting into the hinterland of Iran. So some of those strikes have an economic effect that's not to be missed.
3: Right. There were some reports that Brett Baer was talking about some defections among the IRGC. Can you shed any light on that?
8: It's hard to know what's real and what's fictional in this case and what's coming out. And if there are defectors, we're very clearly they're going to be protected and perhaps try to be kept inside Iran to rise up and change the regime. That's actually what's in the best interest for Iran. It's also what's in the best interest of the United States, not getting these folks out of the country. Now, if they're like the mullahs or their senior IGC members trying to get a one-way ticket to Moscow or to Beijing, that should be allowed. Let them get out, because less of them in Iran, the better.
3: So when we look at Iran and they're targeting two ships yesterday, two Saudi tankers in the strait, they want to say, hey, we're still in control. But what is the reality as you understand it?
8: Well, the Iranians have not been in control of the strait at any point in this conflict. But what they have been able to do is to sow enough concern or doubt in the insurance companies, the underwriters, for the shipping firms to jack the rates up so high and to sow some doubt in the ship captains that there's a risk there. And the risk is real, to say the least. There were a couple of sailors just killed in the last few days trying to make the transit through there. So it's not safe 100%. But there are still a lot of ships now increasingly seeing that the risk is manageable enough and that the protection from the U.S. and other Gulf states is adequate to make the crossing. So that confidence is coming back. First, it was in the dark of night under U.S. protection, and increasingly in the daylight hours as well. I think we're up to 30 ships transiting on average. It's not anywhere near the 120 or so that were transiting before this conflict, but we've also got maxed out pipelines now that are mitigating some of the crude oil.
3: Also, did you see the story today in the Washington Post? The president retweeted on Truth Social, and it's talked about how using overland trucks through Syria, something would have been possible before Assad was overthrown, and they are welcoming it. They say it's pretty safe. You can get oil through there. Can that provide another safety valve?
8: Not in the immediate future, but the energy market's not going to return to what it was in February 27th, the day before this conflict. The Strait of Hormuz also is not going to be another leverage for the Iranian regime or even any other power that control that, because there are deals to build more pipelines. You know, now that we've got Syria perhaps in going in the right direction to a stable government, a reliable one too, then you could have a pipeline that connects Iraq through Syria to the Mediterranean and to European markets. And that's a good. That adds more flexibility and more options for getting energy out of the Middle East and to market.
3: Yeah, here's what the Treasury Secretary said yesterday on that Cut 16.
9: I often say in our trade discussions with China that we do not want to, we don't want to pull apart from them, but we have to de-risk. Mm. We have to de-risk, but we have to de-risk everywhere in the world. Mm. We can see the Iranians are trying to use the Strait of Hormuz as a choke point. It's not a choke point for the U.S., but it is a choke point for many, many other countries. And but you know, that will be bypassed in 2 years. In 2 years, the Strait of Hormuz will be like a worthless piece of water. The oil will be going on pipelines across land.
3: That is the takeaway, isn't it?
8: Yeah. Absolutely. And the shipping market's already adjusted. The Houthis were attacking in the Red Sea. The shipping market's already largely bypassing, going past the Bab el-Mandeb Strait right there by Yemen. And this is going to, the same thing's going to play out with the Straits of Hormuz. The only thing to caution, what has not been heard is the getting of LNG from Qatar, one of the world's largest producers of LNG. There is no overland pipeline that has existed previously, and Qatar hasn't the greatest of relations with its neighbor Saudi Arabia that any pipeline would have to go through, and UAE. So there's going to have to be a change in the strategic relationship there, and there's every indication Iran is helping that.
3: Helping to hurt, what do you mean?
8: To bring the Gulf nations together, like Qatar, as well as Saudi Arabia and the UAE. They've all been attacked by Iran.
3: Okay, so that would help bring them together more with Saudi Arabia. So you're telling me right now we're avoiding the Red Sea, or the Saudis are avoiding the Red Sea?
8: The commercial markets, the shippers that are there, the risk wasn't seen as worth it. And so the big shock was the first 30 to 60 days. But this is like several years older news. To try to adjust to go around the Cape of Good Hope of Africa to get to European markets and Asian markets, oil is an interesting thing. Only after the Iranians shut down or attacked the Strait of Hormuz did you start to see the Saudi East-West pipeline operate at scale. That's about 7 million barrels per day, and it dumps or ends at Yanbu, which is about halfway up the Red Sea towards the Suez Canal. So the need to go past the Houthis is a lot less than it was in like the last couple of years.
3: Understood. I thought we were using that to get about 8 million barrels through there when the Strait of Hormuz was shut down, and that maybe the Saudis said, we're just going to keep using it and take the risk. But you're saying they're back to bypassing it.
8: They're back to bypassing, using the East-West pipeline. So from oil fields that are in the Persian Gulf, Saudi Arabia's, they pump it across over to Yanbu. It's a port in the Red Sea. And then European customers most likely are the ones that are picking up the oil there and just going on through the Suez Canal. They never go by the Bab el-Mandeb Strait to the south there where the Houthis are at.
3: So what's it going to take to break this deadlock right now with the strangulations happening economically, catching up to their bank accounts around the globe, I understand it, taking back the Strait gradually. But when the president said yesterday, I'm waiting for the Iranian people to rise up, you know they can't do it without guns. My sense is there anything afoot in that way?
8: Well, I think that the commodity that's got to be in bigger supply than we've seen in the past here in Washington, D.C., is patience. At the same time, having the military there in force to prevent the Iranians from doing something that's going to upset this patient approach of allowing the pressures to build and also opening for the Iranians to take back their country. Because what's going to happen by taking the ability of the regime to continue to pay and to finance and supply their military forces, for specifically IRGC and their paramilitary police force, like the Basij, it's going to become impossible for them to maintain their authority on the Iranian people. And that provides an opportunity. And the way you'll see this at first, you'll see municipalities and local military or IRGC leaders unwilling or unable to execute the directions coming out of Tehran. The next thing that you might see after that is you'll start to see protests that are not suppressed, either because there's no confidence or there's no material people there by the regime to suppress the protest anymore. And then once that occurs, it's going to be very fast. It'll transmit across the country very quickly. And if it does happen, it'll be very quick when it does, and the Iranian people will have to make a choice of what regime they want to pick in the future.
3: I mean, out of all the, I know what you mean about patience, and the president's definitely seeing the patience pay off as we gradually take back the Strait rather than quickly. Understood. And then, of course, Scott Bessent seems as competent as anybody in the administration, might be the second most valuable person in the Trump administration. But no one ever factored into this election if we slowly watch the Iranian regime overthrown by its people. We haven't thought about that scenario. And that scenario would really resonate with the American people.
8: Yeah, I think the odds are that President Trump's going to be vindicated by the time that people are voting in November. On the one part is the oil prices, the gas price at the pump. Every season, and again, if nothing else changed, the gas prices always go down as kids go back to school and demand for gas goes down. The other thing is there's quite a lot of petroleum on the market. a lot of the price swings is more speculation because it comes so quick and then it drops very quickly. But the fundamentals are there's enough energy on the market to meet the demand. But again, if nothing else changed, normal supply and demand, prices will go down.

0: People will be confident we're in the right direction. The pressures will likely build, hard to predict. But I think as long as they stay the course, things like we've seen the last few days will probably have to happen again, more episodic attacks. As long as they keep it within bounds, I think the confidence of American people that we are in the right direction come November.
1: Are you worried about our stockpiles, all weaponry, its strain on the force?
0: Well, I've been worried about that for 15 years, so nothing's going to change that in the next couple of years. With regards to having the weapons to wage a war against Iran, you adjust your tactics, you take different risks, not necessarily greater risk, but you do change the way you fight. And our military is doing that right now, I think, with the Iranians. But the issue with the Chinese, which I watch very closely, the types of weapons that deter the Chinese from deciding that today's the day to pick a fight with us, those are offensive weapons. And the type of strike weapons that we're not using in large numbers, but also specifically torpedoes on our submarines. These are the things that get the Chinese pause of picking a fight with the U.S., because any fight in the Pacific is going to be primarily a naval fight.
1: Understood. Brett Sadler, thanks so much. Truly appreciate it.
0: Thank you.
1: Enjoy the Labor Day holiday. Brian Kilmeade Show. When we come back, we'll take some of your calls, 1-866-408-7669. Don't move.
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1: I am proud to announce New York City's first ever comprehensive AI policy for our public schools. City Hall's answer to those questions. It is the most comprehensive of its kind anywhere in the country. And it begins with a simple principle. Children need their teachers and human connection in order to learn and in order to grow.
2: Right. He goes on to say this, and that is AI, not until 8th grade. 6th to 8th grade, you should not have any AI. And they don't want to have AI teachers. Now, I had a little debate on Fox and Friends, and I had one woman just say, look, there's a lot of people who can't afford tutors. If you could hop online and get a tutor, whether it looks like a robot or not, or actually physical robot, why wouldn't you do it? You know, for, what is it, $5 a month, as opposed to what a tutor costs, $100 a session or $200 a session. I hear that argument, but for the most part, you want to learn from a human being, and we're learning to put down the laptop, put down the iPad, put down the iPhone, totally, and learn and write it out with your hands. We're also learning too. For the best example I heard was, you don't want to learn, you don't want to give a kid a calculator before they understand math. Once they understand math and are easy on it, and you want to get them to the next level, you could use that to expedite some fundamentals that you know that they have. Why would you have a kid that doesn't know how to read, write, do it, barely knows the alphabet, using AI? Because it stops you from thinking. It's a higher level. It's I want it curing cancer. I don't want it doing my homework. Do you? Here's Sam Altman on that. Cut 44.
3: A thing that has changed hugely is how I feel about algorithmic feeds and iPads in small children's hands and stuff like that. And when I watch kids just a little bit older than mine that you cannot take the iPad away from, watching this sort of like short, you know, watching like whatever they're watching, that I feel very strongly about. So I don't know when I would let him talk to AI, but I'd rather be on the late end of what's reasonable there, not the early end.
2: All right. So you're not going to have any fight from the creators of AI. So this is one thing I probably agree with Mayor Bomdani on. But what I like to do, and maybe speak to some professors, they're dealing with this in college. How do you know what anybody's doing if they're actually doing their own work? I know that they've gone back to classrooms, blue book exams, writing it out. Because you could put a prompt, and I'm hardly the cutting edge of AI technology. You could put a prompt and says, make this sound human. And make it sound human as possible. Make this sound like me. You've seen my, here's my writing. Make this sound like me. And they can start doing your homework rapidly. And your degree's not going to be worth the paper it's printed on. You listen to the Brian Kilmeade Show.

0: Your KICD Live Doppler forecast for today: becoming sunny with a high of 91. South winds at 10 to 15 miles per hour. Wind gusts as high as 25. Tonight, clear with a low of 71. Tomorrow, sunny with a high of 92. Tomorrow night, clear with a low of 69. Saturday, mostly sunny with a high of 91. Saturday night, a 20% chance of showers and thunderstorms. Partly cloudy with a low of 69. Sunday, a 30% chance of showers. Mostly sunny with a high of 87. Sunday night, a 30% chance of showers. Partly cloudy with a low of 66. Monday, Labor Day, a 40% chance of showers and thunderstorms in the morning. Otherwise, partly sunny with a high of 85. Monday night, a chance of showers, partly cloudy with a low of 69. Tuesday, a chance of showers, partly sunny with a high of 86. Tuesday night, a 50% chance of showers, partly cloudy with a low of 62. And Wednesday, sunny with a high of 82. Once again, today, sunny with a high of 90. See the full forecast online anytime at northwestiowanow.com.
1: I'm Dan Loney with Your Money Now. Leon Black, the co-founder of Apollo Global Management, is suing the House Oversight Committee for trying to have him testify on his connection with Jeffrey Epstein. Black, who was supposed to appear before the committee on Thursday, says the panel has overstepped its authority. He was one of Epstein's biggest financial clients and has said that he knew nothing of Epstein's crimes. The Dutch Central Bank has shifted the location of 78 metric tons of gold from vaults in New York City to those in London. The market price for that gold is $11 billion. A report in the Wall Street Journal says the operation took several months to complete. Some of it was sold in the U.S. and then repurchased in the U.K. Other bars were flown to Europe in the storage of planes. Wall Street stocks continue to surge at this hour. The Dow Industrial Average is up right around 550 points. Meanwhile, the NASDAQ is up about 350. West Texas crude is up 0.5% at $91 a barrel. And that's Your Money Now.
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4: 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December corn futures are up a penny and a quarter at present, 5.47 and a quarter. March corn up one and a quarter at 5.61 and a half. May up 1¾ cents at 5.68 and a half. November soybean futures are down 2¾ at 13.14 and three quarters. January down 3¼ at 13.29 and a half. November 27 beans up a penny at 12.61. Soybean meal down $2, 3.43.70. Soybean oil down 107 points at 71.38. Chicago wheat here down 4.5 cents. October live cattle down $1.55 at 210.52. December down $1.10 at 212.27. February off 67 cents at 214.25. April down $0.5 at 216.15. October feeder cattle off $1.65 at 313.77. November down 90 cents at 307.62. January down 25 cents at $300.55. March down 17 cents at 297.72. October hog futures are 17 cents higher right now at 83.82 per 100 pounds. December up 27 cents at 74.27. February up 47 cents at 76.75. April up a half a dollar at 82.50. And Wall Street is up 191 points at 53,019. Those are the markets live here on KICD. 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

0: talk show that's getting you talking. You're with Brian Kilmeade.
1: They pop up in places that nobody ever heard of before until they started the construction. And so they had not been working in collaboration with the state. They'd not been working in collaboration with local governments. And so they basically dug their own grave for the problem that's been caused for them. And that's why they got the backlash they deserve.
2: Well, because they came in without their own energy source and the water source, and maybe they didn't communicate what the data centers were and how they would provide a tax base for the entire county, the town. And that is Governor Greg Abbott talking about data centers and their remarkable unpopularity with the American people. It's at 30%. 30%. What has happened? I mean, number one, people don't understand what data centers do. They don't understand. They could sit there on their phone and say, "Wow, I hate data centers." They could complain about the prices on storage and say, "Wow, I hate data centers." They could sit there on their PlayStation, their game console, and complain about data centers. But without data centers, none of those things happen. Those are just a few of the examples. Daniel Turner joins us now, founder of Energy Advocacy Group, Power the Future. Daniel, this pushback against data centers is real.
3: It is, but it's also orchestrated. And that's what we've tried to make very prevalent at Power the Future. And we've put out some reports and white papers, and the White House has talked about it. Members of Congress have talked about our report. And all we are saying is, look, we can have a robust conversation about data centers. But the conversation you're seeing online, the paid bots, the paid activists, this is a funded, coordinated campaign. We can liken it to the anti-fracking campaign. Remember, not long ago, you can still find people who talk about fracking, and they'll tell you how much they oppose fracking. And you say, well, what is it? Like, I don't know. Why do you oppose it? Well, it's because every time I open Facebook, I'm told how bad fracking is, right? So this ethos caught on in our collective psyche to say fracking is bad. And it takes people like me to say, actually, you're just being propagandized by a bunch of Chinese bots. Elon Musk's Twitter just deplatformed several thousand Chinese bots that are spitting out anti-data center propaganda because it's a paid campaign. So let's talk about data centers, absolutely. But the stuff you're seeing online is part of a campaign, and maybe don't fall for it.
2: Maybe when people understand, too, the amount of water it draws is less than a golf course.
3: Yeah.
2: I mean, start using analogies like that. People could understand that. No one says, well, I don't want golf here because I need the water. I mean,
3: yeah,
2: you might say I'd rather have condos or housing. That's a different argument. So what is it? Do you think they were irresponsible informing people what the data centers were? Do you think they do sometimes plug into the grid and up people's utility rates?
3: I think overall, I think the tech industry thought that they were the beloved of the left and of the media, and they own the social media airwaves. So I think they came in maybe a little bit presumptuous, like, yeah, we're just going to build these things and everyone's going to say it's fine because we're us and people like us. They need to explain how these are good for communities. You mentioned the water issue. I've seen people push back and say things like, you know, they use 100,000 gallons of water a day. And you say, what the heck does that even mean? Like, you really think that they're just absorbing all this water, and where does it go at the end? Like, they just keep using it. What does that walk me through there? Right? There's not even any logic in these arguments. So, you know, the energy conversation, again, we have to talk about this. Are they energy intensive? Absolutely. But you know what's energy intensive? All development. Every time a company announces they're going to move a plant back from Mexico, we celebrate it. Has anyone said, nope, we're not going to let Ford reopen that plant in Michigan because of the energy? Well, why are data centers suddenly under the scrutiny? When you're going to build an Amazon fulfillment center and everyone says, this is great, we're going to get our Amazon packages more quickly, where does anyone come up and say, what about the water and the energy? It's only data centers that have this line of attack, again, because it's orchestrated.
2: Yeah, I think you're 100% right. And Europe is starting to get it too now. So hopefully people understand you can't have it both ways, that you do enjoy.

0: Joy, if you're going to complain about how much your phone rates are, your cloud storage are, I mean, it's all related. You love talking on PlayStation. You love doing Zoom calls. Well, that's all. It's got to be powered by something.
1: Exactly. I've done town

0: the data centers. I mean, no offense to any demographic, but your suburban housewife is the largest data center consumer because she posts everything on Facebook. She streams absolutely everything. She likes and shares nonstop. You have the gall to tell me you don't want data centers? Until you curtail your lifestyle, you want data centers. You want them desperately. People get angry when they can't download their videos fast enough, when they're streaming something on Netflix and it buffers. Have you heard people complain about buffering? It buffered. I couldn't watch my show. Data centers. You want the data centers. You just don't have the courage to admit it.
1: Yeah, let's fast forward and talk about oil and gas. Right now, the market's loving the report, say it's up about 500 points.
0: I'd rather talk about data centers.
1: Yeah, where's oil now?
0: 92. Not good. It's not good. Last I was on your show a couple of weeks ago, I was in New York City with you. I think we were at like 79.80. Not headed in the right direction. I know there's been skirmishes again. I know the president said we had more attacks along the shore. This issue is not resolving itself. I trust the president that he knows what he's doing. He has said, I'm not going to let the midterms impact my decisions. I think that's real political courage. However, there are consequences to that. And the consequence is energy is expensive again, which means prices are not dropping anytime soon, which is not great.
1: But if you look at where it's heading in terms of this strait, here's what Rebecca Heinrichs said, who was with the Hudson Institute, just got back from the region, cut 19.
2: As the United States and the IRGC trade blows right now in the strait, the United States has successfully escorted 18 million barrels of oil through the Strait of Hormuz under the nose of the IRGC, which is a wartime high, so close to the 20 million we got pre-war just before this war began. So the United States has an incredibly strong hand here, and the regime is severely weakened.
1: So I think that things could come down quickly.
0: I agree. We can resolve this once and for all until the markets are not afraid that there is going to be some sort of attack, that there is absolute reigning peace and stability in this area. The president, obviously, as commander-in-chief, has said it is safe. Markets are not exactly convinced by that, but hopefully it will resolve. The thing about Ms. Heinrichs' commentary, which is so important, is that those 18 million barrels a day are going to our allies, and they owe us. And this is, I think, the president's next step in his global energy dominance campaign. We saw what he did in Venezuela. We see what he did with the Gulf of America, right? We see what he's doing with Lake America, not Lake Ontario. How many natural gas and oil pipelines go through there, right? This is part of a larger strategy. But the next step is to say to those countries, hey, you know how you've been getting your oil and gas? Well, it's because of our military. So here's what you're going to do now for us.
1: No, I hear you. NATO, with the president's been tough on NATO, and I know he didn't give him a heads up, but that was months ago. And now it's time. I cannot believe whatever they can do, they're not doing anything. And I don't think we should ever forget it. Chris Wright was in Caracas, Venezuela, the energy secretary. The $65 billion deal is in place between the two countries. Here's what he said from Caracas, cut 29.
3: I would say the progress in Venezuela so far has been ahead of schedule. In just the 8 months when we've been in close partnership, Venezuelan production's grown by 25%, and Venezuelan oil exports have grown by 50%. And of course, the amount of oil imported to the United States has grown massively more than that from Venezuela. So we're already starting to see some benefits from that. The faster Venezuelan production grows, the faster it goes into U.S. refineries. We also see opportunities to grow refining capacity from existing assets right here in Venezuela. So the progress to lower oil prices in the United States, of course, it goes on every day, every week.
1: So he feels optimistic. This is a plan that's in place. But you're an oil and gas guy who knows the mechanics of getting that into our gas stations and in part of our economy. How close are we to doing that?
0: It's going to take a little bit of time, right? Venezuela has an enormous infrastructure, but it's dilapidated. And that's what happens when communists take over, right? Things fall into disrepair. But it has been 8 months. And look at the numbers that the secretary touted. Imagine where we'll be in another 8 months. So again, a lot of progress headed in the right direction. That brings peace and stability to our hemisphere. It brings prosperity for the people of Venezuela. It also brings a lot of jobs and economic benefit to the American economy. So those are all really positive things. Again, this

0: largest strategy President Trump has of global energy dominance.
1: Yeah, so he says that it's going to be a little bit quicker than that. Cut 30.
2: The long-term benefits will be enormous, and the short-term benefits will be as great as we can. But we are ahead of schedule, ahead of plan, and I'm confident in the next 12 to 24 months, the progress here and the progress Americans will feel will be tremendous. The scale of this deal is large. The ambition is large to massively grow production and economic opportunities in Venezuela through that cooperation.
1: So is he speaking too optimistically for you?
0: No, not at all. And this goes back to what people were saying in a couple of years, the Straits of Hormuz will be absolutely valueless, right? Those countries in that area are rerouting their pipelines to avoid the Straits. Iran will be neutralized. But you know what? Maybe the Middle East will be not as relevant if we are able to develop oil and gas in our hemisphere. That includes Venezuela. It includes Guyana. It includes Suriname.
1: But Daniel, wouldn't you always back me off if I said that and say it's a global commodity? And that, you know, we love what's going on in North America, South America.
0: It could in terms of pricing, yeah, because it's always going to be on a global commodity, but not in terms of stability, not in terms of the risk of us wondering or our allies wondering, is there enough in the pipeline? Is there enough being transported, et cetera? And that's a pretty good sense of security of just the physical assets, yes.
1: Wow. So we'll see. And if you see it, that if you want to see oil at 75, but the lowest it'll ever get is 65.
0: I would like to see it in 65 would be ideal for our economy. Between 65 and 75 is good that we're making enough profit, but also we're able to lower prices for the nation. But it's got to take a dive from where it is.
1: All right. We'll see what happens. Daniel Turner, thanks so much.
0: Thanks, Brian.
1: All right. Have a fantastic Labor Day. We come back, we'll have your calls and your emails.
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5: To Democrats that voted to move a procedural bill forward, didn't do the right thing.
6: Our power is in standing together. And that on a procedural vote, it is, I think, a mistake to vote against our caucus.
7: This is about making sure that we maintain unity, whether we're in the minority or when we're in the majority.
8: People need to be able to feel free to vote and protect their constituents, but they also need to communicate with leadership.
9: We are all elected, but we have to have some unity around what we're trying to do and how we stand with each other. And I think that's the frustration you're hearing.
10: So what happened is two Dems voted with Republicans in a symbolic vote condemning socialism. What the Republicans did, I don't know why they did this. They put the Save America Act in there. That would just, like, that gives Democrats an out not to vote for. Why would they do that? But Hakeem Jeffries said Perez and Golden were two people that voted, two Democrats voted to support the Republican procedure movement. Now, five Republicans voted against it. Chip Roy, Pete Sessions, Andy Harris, Clay Higgins, and Ralph Norman. I'm sure Ralph Norman's going to vote against everything now. He's got to be bitter they lost that Senate race to Lindsey Graham's sister. The ruling allowed debate on several GOP-backed measures, including a resolution condemning socialism and the Northeast Lobsterman Protection Act. So that's why Golden got involved, because Golden says, that's what I do. I'm in Maine. I'm protecting lobstermen. That's my constituents. But they're threatening them, and they might sanction them. Jared Golden's leaving. So what are you going to do to him? Sandra, you're in New Jersey. Thanks so much, Sandra. What's on your mind?
11: Oh, I have two things on my mind, Brian. One, I, you know, wonder about the trend that I think is starting to happen, how we kill someone because we don't like the company he represents, like with Luigi, and then now this Palestinian woman doesn't like the woman who worked for Bank of America, so she becomes demonized. Is this going to be a new trend that we see happening with these sick people?
10: I hope not. And that's just it. Look, I feel bad for this woman. Obviously, she's got no history of murder. But if you read the account of how she killed those three kids of hers, you just see it's horrific. What she did, how she did it, chasing them down. One lived an extra day. How she told her husband to go for an errand and then went ahead and pulled it off. Then she said she committed suicide, but she's a nurse who evidently did it wrong, would know better. One up instead of across, or vice versa. I don't know how to commit suicide, thankfully. And then jumped out of a window where she's paralyzed at the second floor. So people see a paralyzed woman there who said she was getting through that postpartum syndrome. How could you not have sympathy? I do have sympathy. But I think it's also for you to get a complete picture of what those kids went through. And no one can hear from them, obviously. Ben in Texas. Hey, Ben.
12: Yeah, hey, Brian. Hey, listen, Thanks for having me on. Listen, Brian, I tell you, I'm just trying to understand who the Houthis really are. To me, they're a bunch of thugs, 2015, maybe 20,000 strong. Don't know the exact number, but Brian, they have no Navy, no Air Force. Why don't we just form a coalition, go in there and wipe them out? Go in there a month's time, just wipe them out and get rid of. Just stop this mess, allowing a bunch of thugs control some of the shipping that's going on there.
10: I thought we were going through that straight. They feel differently. My last guest feels differently, Captain Sadler. So I have to look into that. But I know what you're saying. And that's also a little bit less about us and more about Saudi Arabia and the Houthis. And remember, they bombed and isolated the Houthis in 60 minutes, and everybody's saying how bad the Saudis were. So they kind of backed off. Now, the Houthis survived. We pounded them as soon as we took office because Joe Biden didn't, just gave up the Red Sea. So the president, this president, pounded them. They were quiet. And now the Iranians provide them some supplies. So they're not creating havoc, just disruption. Wally in St. Pete Beach. Hey, Wally.
13: Brian, I understand James Tallarico is blaming his fellow Democrats like a Robert Byrd and KKK cross-burning for climate change and global warming.
10: I know what you're talking about. Here it is. Cut three.
14: And also thankful that young activists have really drawn the link between climate change and white supremacy and capitalism in our country. And I think only ending the ways that all three of those oppressive systems work together, are we going to be able to begin the process of dismantling them?
10: Yeah, they also want reparations. That's part of the platform. Yeah, the white supremacy and climate change, you know they link.
13: Of course.
10: Yeah, it's such a joke. I mean, what are they doing in Texas? How is this guy winning?
13: Well, that is confusing. And just the Democrat Party in general, if there's going to be reparations, it has to be from the Democrat Party.
10: They're the ones who did segregation. They're the ones who fought for to keep slavery alive with the threatening to break up the union. People forget that.
13: If you want to go out, if you want reparations, that go after their properties so that you can have their socialism, go after Democrat, party members' properties and use it for segregation reparations.
10: The El Said is running on it. While you're not talking in theory, they are actually running on it. California did a study on it. Yeah, they study it and say, well, this is not possible. New York studied it. Believe me, they're not doing a thing about it. And they shouldn't. You're talking about 1865, right? You're talking now, I think it's 2026 last time I checked.
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16: Your KICD Live Doppler forecast for today becoming sunny with a high of 91. South winds at 10 to 15 miles per hour. Wind gusts as high as 25. Tonight clear with a low of 71. Tomorrow sunny with a high of 92. Tomorrow night clear with a low of 69. Saturday mostly sunny with a high of 91. Saturday night a 20% chance of showers and thunderstorms. Partly cloudy with a low of 69. Sunday a 30% chance of showers. Mostly sunny with a high of 87. Sunday night a 30% chance of showers, partly cloudy with a low of 66. Monday, Labor Day, a 40% chance of showers and thunderstorms in the morning, otherwise partly sunny with a high of 85. Monday night, a chance of showers, partly cloudy with a low of 69. Tuesday, a chance of showers, partly sunny with a high of 86. Tuesday night, a 50% chance of showers, partly cloudy with a low of 62. And Wednesday, sunny with a high of 82. Once again, today, sunny with a high of 90. See the full forecast online anytime at Northwest
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18: From ABC News, I'm Chuck Sievertson. A deadlocked jury is deliberating another day in the Lindsay Clancy murder trial. She's accused of intentionally killing her three children. The defense blames postpartum psychosis. ABC News Chief Investigative Correspondent Aaron Katursky at the courthouse in Plymouth, Massachusetts.
19: There have been no notes from this jury save for the one last week asking to see the knife that Lindsay Clancy used to stab herself and the prescription pill bottles that she was given.
18: Sailors and Marines in the USS Lincoln stepping on dry land for the first time in more than 9 months in Thailand amid reports of plummeting morale on board. President Trump saying the deployment wasn't long enough. The Lincoln's commanding officer, Captain Dan Keeler, was asked.
20: What have you made of some of the comments from, like, the president saying that the deployment wasn't nearly long enough?
21: So the president speaks for himself. That's what I think about that.
18: Troops deployed to the Mideast are having deployments extended. This includes the 82nd Airborne, based out of Fort Bragg, North Carolina, extended to March. One of the Penn State University students accused of running a multi-million dollar drug ring is out on bail. Agostino Abitiello. ABC's Perry Russum.
22: During Abitiello's bail hearing on Wednesday, several of the co-defendants testifying against him. Robinson telling the court that cocaine was a large part of the culture at the frat when he was a pledge. Another co-defendant, Lard Ziepvat, claiming the drugs were placed in a frat room where everyone could see it, alleging Abitiello would refer to himself as the godfather when dealing the drugs.
18: An immigration officer suspended for shooting a Venezuelan man in Minnesota in January and later lying about it has been charged by the Justice Department today for making false statements to investigators, say sources familiar to ABC News. Nepal flood deaths over 1,200, more than 4,200 missing. Some survivors sheltering in relief camps, trading food for medicine. 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
18: Activist, journalist, and feminist icon Gloria Steinem has died. She co-founded two magazines, Ms. and New York. At the Women's March in Washington in 2017, on President Trump's first day of his first term.
25: I was just talking with people from our many sister marches, including the one in Berlin, and they asked me to send a special message. We in Berlin know that walls don't work.
18: Steinem was 92. Investigators are at the scene of the downtown Minneapolis shooting that left three people dead, including the shooter, and several others injured yesterday. Attorneys for the private equity billionaire Leon Black filed a lawsuit today in federal court against the House Oversight Committee and Chairman James Comer in the Jeffrey Epstein investigation. Black refusing to testify, Comer considering a vote to hold him in contempt of Congress. For many, it'll be a hot, very hot Labor Day weekends, as ABC News forecaster Kenton Gawicki.
26: Extreme heat warning in Chicago. A lot of that's because your overnight temperatures have been in the 70s for days. High temperatures, those feel like temperatures in the 100s for days. And we're still at 105 in St. Louis today, 106 in Paducah. Extreme heat warnings there as well. Even 107 there in Memphis. 106 in Norfolk today. In Greenville, you're at 109. We're looking at a lot of this heat continuing as we head through the holiday weekend. Again, the Northeast, you guys are going to be feeling much better. Only 75 there on Sunday.
18: Labor Day forecast. Chuck Sievertson, ABC News.
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0: 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We'll get the latest weather forecast from Patrick Haislett in the KICD NorthwestIowaNow.com Live Doppler Forecast Center. 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Then we'll swing into action in the farm department at 12:30, bring you today's farm news and a current update on the farm markets. It's currently sunny and it's 81 degrees at News Radio 102.5 and AM 1240 KICD. High today expected to be about 92 degrees.
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0: Good afternoon, George Bauer at the KICD News Desk. Here's what's happening in Northwest Iowa now. A Pocahontas County woman facing multiple drug and weapons-related charges. Online court records show 31-year-old Cassandra Wilson was booked into the Pocahontas County Jail Tuesday night. She was charged with possession of a controlled substance, methamphetamine first offense, a serious misdemeanor. Also, possession of drug paraphernalia, a simple misdemeanor. She also faces charges tied to an earlier incident reported on August 26th. According to those court records, she has been charged with going armed with intent, a Class D felony, harassment in the first degree, an aggravated misdemeanor, and assault while displaying a dangerous weapon, an aggravated misdemeanor. A 51-year-old rural May City woman facing interference with official acts charges after an incident. Osceola County Sheriff's Department says they began a pursuit of a motorcycle operated by Kristen Lowe. Chase approached 130 miles per hour in a 60-mile-per-hour zone at times. The pursuit went into Dickinson County, back west into Osceola County, then north over the state border into Nobles County, Minnesota, where the driver and passenger finally got off the motorcycle and ran into a cornfield. Sheriff's Department says she also resisted arrest after being taken into custody. Iowa State Patrol advising motorists to stay focused this weekend. Iowa State Trooper Kevin Krall from Post 6 stopped by the KICD Broadcast Center yesterday and reminded to be aware of the increased traffic associated with a three-day holiday.
3: It's one of our last big weekends for the summer. We expect to see a lot of people traveling to the Iowa Great Lakes and in our area, and there's even a few town celebrations going on. I know there's a few big celebrations going on town-wise, so the State Patrol is going to be out there stepping up their enforcement efforts and working side-by-side with the local law enforcement, making sure people are safe.
0: Krall also reminding you it's illegal to drive with that cell phone in your hand.
3: Since January 1st in the state of Iowa, we've issued over 11,000 citations for that violation, which is way too many violations for that. It's still issuing too many of those, and we still have given out 9,000 warnings for that in that same time period since January. So a lot of people aren't getting the message. We want them to step up their awareness on that, not drive distracted, and put that phone down.
0: Krall told us that he and other of his fellow troopers often see drivers exceeding 100 miles per hour. Housing consultant Keith Carl says the city of Spencer is already taking steps to spur new construction and repair work. He says that while some neighborhoods might benefit from the rehab program, the city also needs some entirely new neighborhoods.
4: There are four areas that are highlighted in the study that I think the city needs to take a good look at. And, you know, we get a lot of comments about, well, this landowner isn't going to sell their property. You know, there's too much sentimental value in it. But that's where it comes down to, you know, the city needs to have really good partnerships with adjacent landowners against the corporate limits of the community, and then identifying what type of housing needs to be put into that particular subdivision or that potential growth area.
0: Carl believes the construction of upper-end homes could free up some of those considered affordable by new buyers.
4: You hear a lot about affordability means low income, and that's not necessarily the case. Affordability means that wherever you are in your monthly income or your family's income, how much housing can you afford? And so when we understand kind of where, median incomes are at or where family incomes are at within the community, that allows us to put a study forward that's going to kind of pinpoint, if you're low income, moderate income, upper income, if you're making 50% of area median income or 90% of area median income, like what kind of price product can you afford? And that's what we try to do within this housing study so that the community has direction on, what population group and what income sector is in the greatest need of housing in the community.
0: Carl also believes the development of retirement communities could free up single family homes for those young buyers.
4: Senior population wants to remain as independent as possible for as long as possible. But, if you have an elderly couple that's living in a 5-bedroom house, that doesn't necessarily contribute well to the market, because I know there's families that are looking to move into the community, and Spencer's always kind of been attractive to some of those families just because of the industrial and commercial hub that it is and how it supports tourism in Northwest Iowa. So, we kind of do a promotion for more like independent living communities where seniors have the ability to, come and go as they please.
0: You can listen to that full interview with housing consultant Keith Carl on the podcast page at northwestiowanow.com. As we reported yesterday at this time, the city of Hull was without power for about 13 hours after the storms came through Tuesday night. Sioux County Emergency Management Coordinator Ryan DeKreif says they were still pretty lucky.
5: Thankfully, there was no injuries or loss of life. I know it scared a lot of people, just the amount and the size of the trees and the branches that actually fell were pretty big.
0: National Weather Service still maintains it was straight-line winds and not a tornado that caused the damage. That's KICD News on the radio. You can read our news anytime at northwestiowanow.com or on the new Northwest Iowa Now app, powered by Jason Jacobs at Thrivent Financial and Pete Howe Sanitation.
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11: 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And arrangements are pending for 83-year-old Ella Olson of Spirit Lake. 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
16: And good afternoon, Northwest Iowa. Hot weather returns during this afternoon with temperatures around 90 degrees. There is a chance for thunderstorms later in the day or Thursday evening, but confidence in their development and location remains low. Hot and humid weather will continue through the rest of the week, and also by the weekend, high temperatures will be in the 90s with heat index values between 95 to 105 degrees, especially along and south of Interstate 90. Anyone spending time outdoors this weekend should take precautions and stay hydrated. While most of the weekend looks dry, there is a few opportunities for isolated thunderstorms, mainly during the evening and overnight hours. Some storms could produce gusty winds, but widespread severe weather is not expected. Rain chances are expected to increase as we move into next week. A weather pattern change should bring more clouds and better chances for showers and thunderstorms. Temperatures will cool slightly, setting back into the low to middle 80s, which is still a little above normal for early September. We'll run down your detailed weather forecast and your record temperatures in 1 minute on Big Country 107.7 and News Radio KICD.
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16: Your KICD live Doppler forecast. Sunny today, highs approaching 92 with a south-southwesterly wind around 15 miles per hour. For tonight, mostly clear, lows around 71, south wind at 5 to 10 miles per hour. For Friday, sunny, highs near 93 with heat index values as high as 100, south-southwesterly wind at 5 miles per hour. Tomorrow night will be mostly clear, lows around 69, easterly wind around 5 miles per hour, becoming calm. Heading into the weekend, Saturday, mostly sunny, highs near 93, east-southeasterly wind at 5 to 10 miles per hour. Saturday night, a 20% chance of showers and thunderstorms after 1, partly cloudy, lows around 69, Sunday, a 50% chance of showers and thunderstorms before 1, partly sunny, highs near 88. Sunday night, a 50% chance of showers and thunderstorms after 1, mostly cloudy, lows of 67. Labor Day Monday, a 40% chance of showers before 1, partly sunny, highs near 87. Monday night, a 40% chance of showers, mostly cloudy, lows around 71, and Tuesday a 40% chance of showers, partly sunny, highs near 89. Yesterday recap, your high was 90 with a low of 67. We also received 1,500ths of an inch of rainfall here at the KICD studios. Your current low is only 70 this morning. Your record at temperatures for the third day of September, 102 and 1925 and 31 in 1947. Your sunset this evening, 7:54, while your sunrise tomorrow morning will be at 6:47. Currently here in Spencer, we have a southeasterly wind at 15 miles per hour, gusting up to 24. Humidity sits at 65%. We have fair, partly sunny conditions, and we currently sit at 83 degrees.
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23: 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There's the count. We get a three count for the referee. 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
1: 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Siouxland Conference tennis today. It's going to be Estherville-Lincoln Central at home against Cherokee and Storm Lake hosting Spirit Lake. For girls swimming, Spencer is going to be at the Sioux City Metro Invite, taking on Sioux City Metro and Lewis Central of Council Bluffs. Cross country action today. Spirit Lake and Okoboji will be hosting the Iowa Great Lakes Invitational at Brooks Golf Club in Okoboji. Attending from the KICD 9 County area will be Cherokee, Emmitsburg, Estherville-Lincoln Central, GTRA, Harris Lake Park, Hartley Melvin Sanborn, MMCRU, North Union, Sheldon, Sibley Ochedon, Sioux Central, South O'Brien, Spencer, Storm Lake, and West Bend Mallard. Northwest Iowa Now will be in attendance. Be on the lookout on the Northwest Iowa Now Facebook page for interviews with athletes. The full story will be ran tomorrow in NorthwestIowaNow.com, BigCountry1077.com, and the KICD Sportscasts. In high school volleyball today, Spirit Lake will attend the Boyden Hole Tournament. Storm Lake is on the road for a non-conference matchup against OABCIG. Emmitsburg welcomes Bishop Garrigan of Algona for a non-conference matchup. In Twin Lakes conference play, GTRA is at home against South Central Calhoun. Pocahontas area hits the road to take on East Sac County. West Bend Mallard visits Manson Northwest Webster. Newell Fonda hosts Southeast Valley, and Sioux Central welcomes Alta Aurelia. For the War Eagle conference, South O'Brien goes to Akron Westfield. Harris Lake Park hosts Sibley Ochedon. Hartley Melvin Sanborn is at home against Hinton, and MMCRU has a non-conference matchup on the road against Woodbury Central. The Iowa Lakes men's soccer team is back in action today. They will be taking on Casper down in Bellevue, Nebraska. NCAA Division II football action tonight. Augustana will be on the road taking on Minnesota Duluth. With 22 games remaining to the regular season, the Twins are 67-73, currently 6.5 games back in the American League Central Division behind the division-leading Chicago White Sox. They are 3.5 back from the Cleveland Guardians in second. The Guardians hold that final wild card spot as well, making the Twins 3.5 games back from the playoffs. There is a three-way tie in the American League wild card race right now behind the Guardians between the Texas Rangers, Baltimore Orioles, and Toronto Blue Jays, all 1.5 back from that final wild card spot. The Twins will have an off day today before firing up a 3-game weekend set on Friday in Chicago against the White Sox. That's a look at sports on KICD. For Northwest Iowa Now, I'm Stephen Cutler.
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18: I'm Dan Loney with Your Money Now. The U.S. trade deficit ballooned in July. A report from the Commerce Department shows the total at $88.6 billion, which is up 24.4% from the June total of just over $71 billion. The increase is linked to the changeover in President Trump's tariffs and the rebound in AI data center-related imports. The deficit is now at its highest level since March of 2025. Volkswagen has named company veteran Marco Schubert as the new head of its North American operations. He's taking over for Shell Gruner, who is leaving the company after just 2 years in charge of this segment. VW continues to struggle with sales in the U.S. The latest data says it has about a 4% market share in America, but much of that is due to its Audi and Porsche brands. Wall Street stocks are higher across the board, although off of the session highs. Dow Industrial averages up about 575 points. The NASDAQ is up about 350. And that's Your Money Now.
24: 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I've been surfing here since I was a kid. Now, seeing my grandson out on the water, it means everything to me. Watching him and taking in the blue waves, the sea breeze, the blurry horizon.
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4: ABC News, I'm Chuck Sievertson. With a deadlocked jury meeting again to deliberate another day in the Lindsey Clancy murder trial, ABC News Chief Investigative Correspondent Aaron Katursky at the courthouse in Plymouth, Massachusetts.
5: I'll be curious to see, absent any word of a verdict, whether the jury asks for any evidence or any readbacks of testimony, or if they need the judge to clarify the law, because they haven't done that at all this week.
4: Sailors and Marines in the USS Lincoln stepping on dry land for the first time in more than 9 months in Thailand. Lincoln's commanding officer, Captain Dan Keeler, was asked.
6: What have you made of some of the comments from, like, the president saying that the deployment wasn't nearly long enough?
7: So the president speaks for himself. That's what I think about that.
4: One of the Penn State University students accused of running a multi-million-dollar drug ring is out on bail. Journalist and activist and feminist icon Gloria Steinem has died at 92. This is ABC News.
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28: Good afternoon, George Bauer at the KICD Ag Business Desk. Here's what's happening in farm news now. The EPA granted 29 small refinery exemptions this week. Brian Glenn is the Director of Governmental Affairs for the American Farm Bureau Federation.
29: Compliance with this is tracked through renewable identification numbers, or RINs. A small refinery exemption allows a qualifying refinery to temporarily opt out of its renewable fuel blending obligations. EPA announced that they are exempting 1.76 billion renewable fuel standard compliance credits, known as RINs, for 29 small refineries. They commit to proposing to reallocate 100% of the difference between projected and actual exempted volumes for 2025 into the 2026 and 2027 renewable fuel obligations.
28: Which he says is good news if that comes to pass.
29: The 100% reallocation proposed by EPA is extremely important to maintain robust demand for American-grown crops. We are pleased to see our concerns were heard, and EPA is proposing to reallocate 100% of exempted renewable fuel.
28: If they follow through. U.S. Senator Amy Klobuchar is a Democrat from Minnesota, very pro-ethanol and biofuels. In fact, she works very closely with Republican Chuck Grassley from Iowa on renewable fuels issues. She issued a statement this week reading, Farmers are already facing the headwinds of the president's tariffs, rising input costs from the war in Iran, and dwindling international markets. And now the administration is choosing to damage another critical market for American farmers. Klobuchar goes on to say, I led bipartisan efforts to secure strong blending levels through both Republican and Democratic administrations, and this announcement walks back that progress. She says, I will continue to fight for stronger blending levels and a reallocation that helps Minnesota farmers. U.S. meatpacker Tyson Foods disputing a claim made by Brooke Rollins earlier this week in Boone. Madam Secretary, visiting the Farm Progress Show, said that Tyson would sell its recently shuttered beef plants only to American-owned companies or producers, including cooperatives. After the remarks, Tyson came out and said it would sell its plants to any buyer, foreign or domestic. Company spokesperson said, our company's stance on selling the closed plants has not changed. Tyson, Cargill, JBS, National, the big four, they control about 85% of cattle slaughter in the United States. JBS USA is a subsidiary of Brazilian meatpacker JBS, and Brazil's Marfrig Global Foods, South America, holds a controlling stake in National Beef Packing Company. Tyson closed down its slaughter facility in Lexington, Nebraska in January, and last month they announced that the Joslin, Illinois beef plant, where some eastern Iowa cattle go, and its Eagle Mountain, Utah case-ready facility are closing, and they're trying to sell off Pasco, Washington. 830,000 metric tons of net cancellations last week on corn. 1,986,000 metric tons on the books for next year, which begins October 1st. The top buyers, Mexico, Japan, Ukraine, unknown at number three, Colombia and Venezuela. 1,570,000 metric tons physically shipped out, up 8%. Top destinations, Mexico, South Korea, Spain, Colombia, and Japan. 94,000 metric tons of net soybean export sale cancellations last week. 1,948,000 metric tons of new sales for the year kicking off October 1st. China in at number one, followed by unknown Egypt, Mexico, and Japan. 312,000 metric tons physically shipped, down 31% week over week. Top destinations, Mexico, Algeria, Egypt, Spain, and Taiwan. Absolutely no difference in the update this morning on the USDA drought monitor. All of Clay, Palo Alto, Emmett, Cherokee, Buena Vista counties, D1 moderate drought. Almost all of O'Brien County, D1 moderate drought. Eastern Dickinson County, D1 moderate drought. Northern, Western, Pocahontas counties, D1 moderate drought. Practically all of Osceola County is in the D0 abnormally dry category, along with the rest of Dickinson and Pocahontas counties. Actually, there's a little bit of a change. You need to have eyes as sharp as mine. A little bit of D0 abnormally dry creeping into Dubuque County now over there on the Mississippi River. Here's the nationwide look at topsoil.
8: When it comes to topsoil moisture conditions,
9: unfortunately, not much good news to report with that. A lot of drying still continuing across various parts of the country.
8: With USDA meteorologist Brad Rippey noting for the period ending August 30th,
9: 52% of the country reporting short or very short topsoil moisture as we approach the end of August. That is up 3 percentage points from a week ago. Just 4% of the country with surplus topsoil moisture. That is down 2 points from last week.
8: While most of the country records topsoil moisture shortages to end August, one place where topsoil surplus is noted.
9: Much of the lingering wetness is across the eastern Corn Belt, where we see surplus numbers statewide as high as 23% in Ohio, 16% in Indiana, as the flooding from a couple of weeks ago continues to wane.
8: I'm Rod Bain reporting for the U.S. Department of Agriculture in Washington, D.C.
28: A recap of August weather, the topic this morning with state climatologist Justin Glisson as he visited with our weatherman, Patrick Hazlett.
10: Climate Division 1, as we term northwest corner, about 6/10 of a degree above average, so right around normal. However, where the headline, I guess you could say, is about 80% of normal precipitation or 6/10 of an inch of rainfall below normal. If we drill down to Spencer's co-op station, only about 23 one-hundredths off of the precipitation climatology that we expect. So right around where Spencer should be. Now, if we look at temperatures for Spencer, the daytime maximum was 90 degrees, and that occurred on August 30th. If we look at the minimum overnight low, that was 49 degrees on the 6th. And then looking at the average high temperature, came in at 82.7 degrees, 1.7 degrees above normal. The overnight low was about 60.4 degrees, and that's 1.4 degrees above average. So if you take all the daytime highs and the overnight lows and average those together, average temperature was 71.5 degrees, and that was 1.5 degrees above normal, so slightly above the statewide average for Spencer. One of the warmer parts of northern Iowa as well in August.
11: Now, what are you hearing from farmers regarding the current crop conditions?
10: Overall, looking good across the state in general. If you're in the drier parts of the state, there you're of course going to have some yield losses. We've seen moisture stress in corn and beans. We also, interestingly enough, had a very

anomalously windless July, anywhere from 2 to 4 miles per hour below the 30-year climatology, which impacted pollination, more variability in pollination, particularly in western and north central Iowa. But overall, if your fields aren't flooded or in drought conditions, what we're hearing from the

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2: December corn futures are down 3¾ cents right now at 5.39¾ per bushel. March corn down 3¼ at 5.55. December 27 corn down a penny and a half at 5.36¾. November soybeans are up 4 cents at 13.14¼. January up 4½ at 13.29½. New crop up 4¾ for next year at 12.63. Soybean meal up $5 at noon, $3.47.90. Soybean oil down 113 points, $69.51. Chicago wheat right now down another 23¾ cents. October live cattle up $4.17 at $2.14.35. December up $4.27 at $2.16.30. February up $3.90 at $2.17.90. April up $3.15 at $2.19.15. No cash deals reported today. Choice boxes are down $1.48 at $3.77.30. Select boxes are down $2.58 at $3.51 even. October feeder cattle currently up $5.80 at $3.20.17. November up $6.25 at $3.14.60. January up $5.87 at $3.06.90. March up $5.37 at $3.03.52. Hogs are down this hour. October hog futures down 32 cents at $83.45. December down 40 cents at $73.92. February 42 cents lower at $76.45. April down 27 cents at $82.32. Iowa Southern Minnesota cash hogs, $89.11, the five-day negotiated average, $89.11. Also, this morning's formula average. Cutouts at midday down $2.77 at $92.85. Class 3 milk up 7 cents at $16.66. And Wall Street right now up 660 points.
3: 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Coming up next, the news with Mike Slater.
4: Thank you, Bill. It is Thursday, September 3rd, 2026. Here's what's happening today in America. Donald Trump floats regime change in Iran. Tiger Woods makes a plea deal in Florida. Check your pockets for a new coin. And a new survey ranks the most popular dog breeds in America. That's all coming up. Then I will be here with your message of the day about Abdulrahman Mohammed al-Sayed. But first, President Trump pushing for a potential uprising in Tehran on Truth Social. The commander-in-chief said, quote, Iran is just playing out the inevitable. When are the Iranian people going to rise up and fight? The U.S. and Iran traded strikes this week after the mullahs attacked American military targets in the Middle East. Tiger Woods striking a deal in Florida. The state charged the golfer with reckless driving after he flipped his car last March. Woods pleaded no contest, which means I'm not going to fight the charges, and will pay a fine of $1,000 and have his driver's license suspended for 5 years. The suspension also applies to golf carts. Woods faced similar charges in 2017 when police found him sleeping behind the wheel of a running car. He tested positive then for marijuana and prescription painkillers. The U.S. Mint announced that $1 coins featuring President Trump

0: have entered circulation and can also be purchased on its website. In addition to the president's portrait, the U.S. Mint said the coins commemorate the 250th anniversary of the signing of the Declaration of Independence. It has inscriptions 1776 to 2026 on it, also Liberty, and of course, In God We Trust. You can buy these coins online. They come in rolls, 25 to a roll, for $61, or a bag of 100 coins goes for $154.50. The coins can be used as legal tender, of course. The Mint said these coins are also in circulation, so check your pocket change. Collect them today. The coins are not real gold. They're made from a gold-colored finish made of manganese brass. They were produced at the Philadelphia Mint. The Mint said 250,000 of these coins have a special July 4th marking on them, which have been randomly included in the rolls and bags. These were struck on the 4th of July at the Philadelphia Mint. An annual survey from the American Kennel Club listing the most popular dog breeds in America. The top five, the poodle, followed by German Shepherd, Golden Retriever, French Bulldog, and the number one dog for the 20th year in a row, the Labrador Retriever. 40% of homes in America have at least one dog as a pet. I'm Mike Slater from the podcast Politics by Faith. 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Also, youtube.com/@politicsbyfaith. I'll be back with your message of the day about Abdul Al-Sayed.
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0: Mike Slater filling in for Bill O'Reilly. Now it's time for the O'Reilly Update message of the day. Abdul Rahman Mohammed Al-Sayed is running for Senate in Michigan. He is the Democratic candidate. Things keep coming out about this guy, and that hasn't tanked him yet. I don't know what will. A couple weeks ago, a video came out of him saying he hates Mackinac Island. Mackinac Island is this beautiful island way, way up northern Michigan. It's one of the most beautiful Americana towns in the entire country. It's quintessential America. There's no cars allowed, only horses. It's pristine and wonderful and historic and an incredible place to be. The governor of Michigan has a summer home there. And he said if he wins, he'll have to be there, and he hates it. You can't hate Mackinac Island. It's like being from Tennessee and saying you hate Dolly Parton, or you're running for office in Texas and you hate the Alamo. One would imagine if you are a foreigner, now he's born in Detroit, but he proudly presents as a foreigner, you would think you would go out of your way to drape yourself in the red, white, and blue. You'd be like Toby Keith walking around. You'd be quoting Country Boy Can't Survive every other speech. You'd be wearing a Team USA jersey at a World Cup game, which Zoran did not do, by the way. But, okay. So Slater, you're making a mountain out of a molehill. Okay. Then he comes out, and he's on this lefty podcast. And he said, you know, when you go to a wedding back home, it's this big, bright party. Back home? Where? Detroit? No, he's talking about Egypt. I call that a tell. You know, in poker, when someone gets dealt a good hand, maybe they get a little smile on their face. That's a tell. That right there, that line from Abdul Rahman, that's a tell that he doesn't consider himself an American. There's a friend of mine who was born in Brazil, and he talked about, just the other day, he told me about going back to his hometown. He didn't say, I'm going back home. He said, I'm going to my hometown. Because America's my friend's home, but apparently it's not Abdul Rahman's home. Now this is the latest. We have a tweet he sent on September 11th, 2021. He said, today, I mourn the 3,000 lives, 6,000 injuries, and infrastructural devastation.

0: station in New York City, perpetuated ignorantly in the name of my faith. Tomorrow, I'll mourn around a million lives, millions of injuries, and infrastructural devastation in three countries, perpetuated ignorantly in the name of my country. So we have this Muslim guy running for U.S. Senate in Michigan talking about 9/11, saying, sure, it was bad. It wasn't great. But it's nothing compared to what my country has done to my real people in the Middle East for all these years. Notice the only time Abdulrahman Muhammad al-Sayed ever mentions my country is when he's here to bash it. When he's talking about weddings and delicious food, well, Egypt is back home. But when it's America's the great Satan, well, then it's my country is so terrible and evil. In related news, did you see the CBC, this is the Canadian Broadcasting Corporation, their senior director of journalistic standards? He sent a memo to all the CBC staff saying, don't refer to 9/11 as a terrorist attack. Refer to it instead as a hijacking and a jet crash. A jet crash. That Canadian man, his name's Bassem Bouchra from Egypt. Maybe he and al-Sayed can go back home together. Something you might not know. Next.
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0: I'm Mike Slater from the podcast Politics by Faith. Now it's time for something you might not know. There are more than 120,000 flock cameras in over 6,000 communities in 49 states. Alaska is the one holdout. Have you heard of these flock cameras? They track license plates, but of course they can obviously track everyone and everything as well, all over the place. Here's my first problem with the flock cameras. Privacy stuff aside, we have issues like Willia Tolliver in Seattle. He shot his gun into a crowded group of people, killed a 50-year-old woman, injured 7 others, including a 9-year-old boy. He was sentenced. How long do you think he went to prison for? He was sentenced to 4 years in prison. He was released after 3. I was always under the impression that if you went to jail, especially if you murdered someone, like that's it for you. Your life's over. This guy's been arrested 44 times before he murdered someone. Slater, what does this have to do with flock cameras? Knowing where the criminals are isn't the main problem. The main problem at the moment is keeping them in prison. Zohran's out here in New York City talking about shutting down Rikers Island. And he's serious. They did this in California, prison realignment. This is the reason why shoplifting went way up in California. They cut the prison population way down, sent prisoners down to jails. Then they had to release people that were in the jails. And then they no longer made it a crime to shoplift, to try to keep the population of jails down. That's why everything's behind a cage when you go to any store in California. The problem with crime in America is not finding the criminals. It's keeping them in jail once we have them. What percentage of the U.S. population do you think is in jail right now? If you ask most people, they'll say like 20-30%. Like all we hear about is prison overpopulation. What percentage do you think are in jail? 0.7%. That's it. Solving crime is not a technology problem at the moment. It's just a matter of will. Do we want to keep prisoners off the streets or not? Do we want to keep law-abiding people safe or not? If we did, we'd be building more prisons. We could solve almost all the violent crime problems in America, almost all of it. Certainly all the random crime, but almost all the violent crime, if we got the prison population up to 2%. And we don't need a flock camera for that. I'm Mike Slater. More coming up.
1: Stuck with a timeshare you don't use or want? 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
0: I'm Mike Slater from the podcast Politics by Faith. Thanks for letting me fill in for Bill today. Hope you have a wonderful day. God willing, we'll do it again tomorrow. 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
3: Recently, the Oregon Court of Appeals considered whether a parcel of rangeland could continue to be treated as agricultural land when the county argued that farming or grazing the property was not realistically feasible. The county claimed the property was small, lacked irrigation, had poor soils, and would not generate a profit as a standalone farming operation. The court rejected that approach, acknowledging that profitability can be considered when determining whether land constitutes farm use. But profitability is only one factor. The court emphasized that the inquiry must also consider soil, water availability, surrounding land uses, farming practices, and other relevant circumstances. The fact that a parcel might not generate enough income to support an independent farming operation does not mean that agricultural use is impracticable. That distinction is important for farmers and landowners. Farming is often an integrated operation. A particular tract may contribute to the profitability of the overall farm, even if it would not be profitable standing alone. This has been the Agricultural Law and Tax Report. I'm Roger McGowan.
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6: From ABC News, I'm Chuck Sievertson. A possible contempt action coming in the Jeffrey Epstein investigation. The private equity billionaire Leon Black failed to show up before the House Oversight Committee. Black was friends with Epstein and is accused of bankrolling the convicted sex offender after he was sentenced to prison in 2008. Black has denied all wrongdoing and today filed suit against the committee and its chair, James Comer, who says this was all unexpected.
7: I would hold him in contempt right now. This is the first time of all the people we've brought in, of all the powerful billionaires and political people we brought in for interviews and depositions. This is the first time anyone's filed suit.
6: A deadlocked jury deliberating in the Lindsay Clancy murder trial. She's accused of intentionally killing her three children. The defense blames postpartum psychosis. ABC News legal contributor Bernarda Villalona.
8: Right now, we don't know whether they're deadlocked on whether she lacked criminal responsibility or are they deadlocked.

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6: Yeah, that's right, Rhonda. 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
5: Those are 5-pound dumbbells you're lifting. You're exhausted from that?
6: Oh, ouch! 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
7: Oh, I love it here in the sauna.
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6: 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Some of us could use some help.
7: Oh, yeah, I should probably trim my nose hairs, too.
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10: 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Hi, Michelle. How are you?
11: Hi, good. Can you hear me?
10: Absolutely. How can we help?
11: Thanks for taking my call. So I'm currently working in a job that I don't like, but I need good money, and I'm looking into switching into, like, the trades. I have an opportunity for an apprenticeship, but it would be free, but I wouldn't be working for 3 months. I'm in baby step two, and I just don't know if I should take the opportunity and invest in my future that way.
10: No.
11: Okay.
10: You don't quit your job and make no money when you're deep in debt. You keep working and you get the debt cleared so that you can quit your job. And so what are you doing now?

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2: Yeah, that's right, Rhonda. Whew, I feel like I'm in the best shape of my life.
0: Those are 5-pound dumbbells you're lifting. You're exhausted from that?
2: Oh, ouch! I just dropped one on my foot.
3: Oh, I love it here in the sauna.
0: George, how is the sauna helping you?
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2: You know, Rhonda, not all of us look as good as you do on stage. Some of us could use some help.
3: Oh, yeah, I should probably trim my nose hairs, too.
0: Well, keep it up, fellas. I have no doubt you'll be in tip-top shape by showtime.
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1: And good afternoon, your KICD live Doppler forecast. A slight chance of thunderstorms here during the midday. Otherwise, sunny, highs of 92. For this evening, it will be mostly clear, lows of 71. Tomorrow, sunny, highs of 93 with heat index values up to 100. Tomorrow night, mostly clear, lows of 69. Saturday, mostly sunny, highs of 92. Saturday night, partly cloudy, then a 20% slight chance of thunderstorms overnight, lows of 69. Sunday, a 50% chance of thunderstorms, mainly during the morning hours, highs of 88. Sunday night, partly cloudy, lows of 67. For more on your weather, it's NorthwestIowaNow.com.
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0: I'm a little, I don't know what the engine is. I don't know what the car is. There may be a complication with that.
1: Sure. But for $20,000, I probably am fixing it.
0: I'm fixing it. Yeah. You're fixing it, and I'm probably fixing it for three, and I'm going to fix it.
1: Yep. That's what I'd say.
0: That's where I would go to. All right. Jen is in Detroit. Hi, Jen. How are you?
2: Hi. I'm good. Thanks for taking my call today.
0: Certainly. How can we help?
2: So I'm calling because I'm 46 years old. I'm single. I've never been married. All my life, I've always wanted to get married, but I haven't found anyone yet. And I've been holding off on buying a home because I've always had this dream of buying my first home with my future spouse.
0: Mm.
2: And as I've gotten a little bit older, I'm starting to wonder if I need to rethink that plan. I did want to mention also that this is something I'm thinking about for the future because I can't really do anything at this moment because I am currently laid off.
0: Mm-hmm.
2: But I'm hopeful that I'm going to get a new job very soon, and I'll be back to normal, making money again, and back in my, and I can move forward with some of my goals that I've got here. So
1: yeah.
2: I've had a lot of time to think in the last 8 months that I haven't been working.
1: Has it been 8 months since you haven't had a job?
0: Wow.
2: Yeah, I was laid off in December of 25.
1: How are you living? How are you paying bills?
2: So I was able to live off of unemployment for the first 6 or 7 months. And then I was also given a pretty generous severance package. So once my unemployment ran out in July, I've been starting to chip away at my severance package.
0: Oh.
2: So
1: okay.
2: I've been very thrifty.
0: Yeah, you need to land something, don't you?
1: Mm-hmm. Do you have any debt, Jen?
2: I do not. No, not anymore.
1: Yes.
2: Nope.
1: Good for you. Any savings?
2: Yes, I have savings. I have a total of $394,000 in retirement between a traditional and Roth IRA.
1: Good for you.
2: And I have, thank you. And I have $31,000 in a non-retirement mutual funds. And then I have in my high yield savings, I have $32,000, which is basically my severance money. And that's what I've been living off of. And then my last job, my income was $114,000. And I'm hoping that my next job is going to be something similar to put me in a good position again.
1: Yeah.
0: Should
1: for sure.
0: she wait to get married to buy
1: no,
0: a house?
1: No. Well, I was going to answer her question. Yeah. No. No, Jen. I think because I just checked off the boxes. You're debt free. You have savings in the bank. And as long as you have a good down payment, I would move forward for sure because owning your home is going to give you a level of stability and it's going to continue to add to your net worth and your wealth building process. And and here's the thing too, it's just a house that if you meet a guy and in 2 or 3 years you're like, okay, things are moving and yeah, you know, we gotta sell and move. That's great. It's just a house. Like you can do that. But no, okay. I would not wait.
0: You don't have to keep a house forever.
2: Yeah.
0: So if you meet somebody, to Rachel's point, and this house doesn't fit into the new plan, sell it and then live the part of your dream where we buy something together.
2: Okay.
1: Yeah. You're too successful, Jen. You got it. Like getting in the market now and seriously, and being a homeowner, single women are now outpacing single men in homeownership.
2: Oh, really?
1: Yes.
0: Yeah. Almost double.
1: Yep.
2: You're kidding. Oh, I did not know that. Okay.
1: Yes. So single women are buying homes, making a life for themselves. And again, I pray that your prayer, you know, comes true and that you do find someone and meet someone. And that's the case. Then great. You can sell. He can move into your place, you know, whatever it looks like for you guys. But it's not like you have to be married to this house.
0: No pun intended. Mm-hmm. Charisma is in Sacramento. Hi, Charisma. How are you?
3: Hi, I'm good. How are you?
0: Better than I deserve. What's up?
3: I was calling. I'm working the baby steps. I'm on almost the end of baby step two. I do know that I have to save, you know, my emergency fund still. But I know that a house, like saving for a house, is baby step 3B.
0: Mm-hmm.
3: And I have been, I guess, planning ahead, trying to figure out how I would do that. I'm a single mom of two on a $50,000 income, and houses in my area, like rundown houses that have been gutted out, are at the minimum like $300,000.
0: Right. Mm-hmm. They are. You're right.
3: They're extremely expensive.
0: Yep.
3: I'm on a low income. I mean, I know that I could change my income, but as of right now, I'm working for my dad at a family-owned business. So I'm hoping to possibly stay, but I know that that's probably not the best financially for me.
1: Could you make more somewhere else?
3: I don't really have any degrees or anything in my name.
1: But what are you doing now for work?
0: Works for a day.
3: I'm the office manager.
1: But what kind of work is it, though?
3: I do everything in the office. I'm the only office person. So I do payroll. I answer the phones. I schedule appointments.
0: So if you went to work somewhere else, what could you make?
1: Being an admin, being in that kind of role.
3: Honestly, probably the same without a degree.
0: Okay. All right. So you're not really taking a pay cut working for your dad, which is kind of what you indicated at first. Okay. I could make more if I didn't work here, you said, and that's not true?
3: I mean, I do have 12 years of experience. So
0: is
3: maybe
0: it true or not?
3: Probably not.
0: Okay. All right. I don't care. It doesn't matter to me. Either one's fine. So we're dealing with a $50,000 income in Sacramento. You're probably not buying a home soon. It's a very difficult, very expensive real estate market.
1: Yep. So between that baby step 3B, charisma, and baby step 4, we say there's not a hard and fast rule, but it's kind of that feeling if you know it's going to take longer than probably 3-ish years to save up that down payment, you need to start doing both. So be putting some money in retirement while you're saving for that down payment.
0: So in order to be a homeowner, you have two choices. Do something to get your income up permanently, or go to an area that you can afford to live on what you make. You cannot buy a home in that area. It can be very difficult with the numbers you gave me. I don't disagree with you. If you want to win with money in 2026, you can't keep living normal. Normal's broke. You need a plan. Get a personalized plan and start living like no one else by downloading our Every Dollar app today.
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6: From ABC News, I'm Chuck Severton. Deliberations in the past hour in the Lindsey Clancy murder trial were interrupted. The jury brought into the courtroom where the judge talked with them, then returned them to deliberations. At the courthouse in Plymouth, Massachusetts, ABC's Aaron Katursky.
7: It appears at least one juror brought to the judge's attention an opinion that there was someone on the jury during deliberations who was not following his instructions when it comes to understanding proof beyond a reasonable doubt. It appears what happened is the judge individually polled each juror, asked them if they understood his instructions and agreed to follow them, was satisfied when they answered in the affirmative, and then he, in open court, reminded them about what reasonable doubt means.
6: Clancy is accused of intentionally killing her three children. The defense blames postpartum psychosis. Making no promises as to when the average price of gasoline will again be $3 a gallon, Vice President Vance at the White House. Labor Day weekend travelers are facing the highest gasoline prices ever for this time of year. About the Iran war, Vance says he wouldn't call it a war.
8: Major combat operations are currently not ongoing, and they haven't been ongoing in a very long time. In fact, what we did just a couple of days ago is that we made it harder for the Iranians to shoot at commercial shipping, again, in order to ensure the flow of oil and gas into world energy markets.
6: Vance's comments come as the Pentagon is extending deployments of U.S. service members in the Mideast. That from three sources familiar and an internal document reviewed by ABC News. A possible contempt action by the House Oversight Committee coming in the Jeffrey Epstein investigation. The private equity billionaire Leon Black failed to show up to testify. He was friends with Epstein and denies wrongdoing, but has now filed a lawsuit against the Oversight Committee and its chair. You're listening to ABC News.
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6: Activist, journalist, and feminist icon Gloria Steinem has died. The advocate for women's causes co-founded two magazines, Ms. in New York, as well as several organizations. She was 92. On April 24, 2023, after then-Senate Majority Leader Chuck Schumer announced he was set to call for a vote on the Senate floor on the Equal Rights Amendment, Steinem.
11: Nothing on earth is more important than finally being the only democracy in the world that excludes women from the Constitution.
6: Rain and severe storms moving into portions of the Midwest and Mid-Atlantic. ABC News forecaster Kenton Gawicki.
12: Cleveland here about 5 p.m. Pittsburgh around 5 p.m. as well and into State College. Then it moves down closer to places like Washington, D.C. That's going to be about by about 10 p.m. in Baltimore as well, down towards Richmond. But that's going to be late after about after midnight, likely for you folks. And that's going to be major for mainly for damaging winds, flash flooding. Some hail and an isolated tornado are also potential there. But really, it's that damaging wind threat that we're really going to be worried about.
6: 80 people, including a baby, have died in a boat which was adrift in the Atlantic Ocean for 26 days off the Canary Islands, according to the Spanish Interior Ministry. Boat believed to have departed the Gambia in West Africa. Wall Street major indexes closed higher, easing bond yields, and a rally in big technology companies helped the market recoup its losses from earlier in the week. Chuck Sievertson, ABC News.
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14: And good afternoon, your KICD live Doppler forecast. A slight chance of thunderstorms here during the midday. Otherwise, sunny, highs of 92. For this evening, it will be mostly clear, lows of 71. Tomorrow, sunny, highs of 93 with heat index values up to 100. Tomorrow night, mostly clear, lows of 69. Saturday, mostly sunny, highs of 92. Saturday night, partly cloudy, then a 20% slight chance of thunderstorms overnight, lows of 69. Sunday, a 50% chance of thunderstorms, mainly during the morning hours, highs of 88. Sunday night, partly cloudy, lows of 67. For more on your weather, it's NorthwestIowaNow.com.
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16: Jamie Markley, David Van Camp, Scott Robbins is out of his mind already.
17: I am out of my mind already. Thank you.
16: It's the whole Clancy trial.
17: This is making me nuts.
16: I know.
17: I can't wrap my head around it.
16: Which part?
17: The part where this sympathy is outpouring of sympathy. I mean, the massive amounts of people that are standing outside waiting for the verdict to be announced. The wearing of the pink from the jurors. I mean, what are we doing here?
16: How much do you think those people are paid?
17: Not all of them are,
16: but you wonder if some of them are.
18: Yeah, it feels kind of like an op to me.
16: Yeah.
17: And it may very well be. I don't know.
16: Like another way to destroy a society.
17: But dude.
16: But then again, if you just look at the amount of people on social media, yep, there are a lot of nuts out there.
18: Oh, yeah.
17: There are a lot of nuts out there. But this is taking it to the nth degree. Mm-hmm.
16: Yes. That somehow she should not be guilty of killing her three children.
17: You killed your three children. And doesn't this, by the way, give an open season on anybody because you might be deranged?
16: Well, it depends on what the verdict is.
17: It's going to be a hung jury, it looks like. I mean, I don't see any way around it at this point.
16: Yeah.
17: I'll be surprised if they have come back with any sort of anything.
16: Well, there's all these different, outcomes that can happen in Massachusetts. So you're just waiting. And the judge kind of, come on.
18: Yeah.
16: Come up with something.
17: I feel like I've always got to say, but I think postpartum is a real thing. Yes, I do. I do.
16: I don't think anyone is ignoring that.
17: But I want to acknowledge that.
16: Why? Because you feel like you have to?
17: Yeah, kind of.
16: Okay.
18: Yeah, there is a straw man argument. I have to qualify it here. There's a straw man argument out there that just a bunch of men are proving that they hate women because they don't believe that women struggle. It's like, no, it's not that. It's more like, why are you treating her like a hero?
16: That's the thing. I mean, and I think you were mentioning, not quite like this, but say a guy comes back from war and he's got PTSD.
17: Yeah.
16: And there's a flashback and there's psychosis. And they're trying to put him on, some medications. And then he, kills two of his sons.
18: Mm-hmm.
16: I don't think you're going to see the same reaction from people.
17: No, yeah, I don't either.
16: In that scenario.
17: No.
16: Like, no, you can't kill your kids under any circumstances.
17: But we're
16: it's not that you can't have compassion on the person.
17: Exactly,
16: if you really believe they're sorry for what they did, oh my gosh, I can't believe what I've done or whatever. You can have compassion, but you still have to pay for the crime you committed.
18: Of course.
16: Those kids are dead.
17: But we can't make a hero out of someone that killed three of their kids.
16: Agreed.
17: I mean, just can't. I mean, who is the woman that backed her kids into the lake and killed them? I forgot who that was now. But she was convicted, and I don't recall that ever being a big deal.
18: No. Well, there's a woman in San Antonio who's on trial right now because she murdered her kids and burned their bodies.
16: Okay.
18: And there isn't this big outpouring of like, oh, same. It's sort of like, no, rotten hell.
16: Yeah.
17: So why is this one so different?
18: I don't know.
16: I think part of it is because of the attention, and then you have what I truly believe is the social media algorithm. Mm-hmm. And then it's a contagion. Because on some people's feeds, they're only getting so much stuff. And this narrative that she was crying for help and no one helped her.
18: Yeah.
16: That plays into all of that.
18: Yeah, and that's not even true. I wonder how many of the people outside of the courthouse actually know that they had a nanny. The kids were in daycare full time. The two older ones.
16: Yeah. So we'll see what happens.
17: I don't know, man. It just makes me want to not be a part of society. To get a tar paper shack in the middle of nowhere without electricity.
16: Well, you can't go to David's. He said you're not coming.
18: No.
16: He just said that for years. He's already got his place.
17: He's got his tar paper shack already bought.
18: Yeah, I do.
16: All right, David, what's going on in New York?
18: Well, the feds arrested thousands of criminals in New York in what was called Operation Rotten Apple. Governor Kathy Hochul has condemned this because they're arresting our friends and neighbors. It's all that nonsense again.
17: Oh, here we go.
18: DHS Secretary Mark Wayne Mullen was on Fox this morning pushing back against that.
16: Okay.
19: First of all, she's a liar because she knows that we targeted the 13,000 individuals that she let out of her prison since January 20th. We targeted those. Those means that those are individuals that we had orders to go and pick up. She refused to allow those orders to be pushed down. She released them on their streets. And so Operation Rotten Apple was exactly what that is. She is destroying. She's the rotten core in the batch of apples that is destroying the great state of New York. And we're simply trying to take these criminals back off the streets that should have never been released back on there because they have no legal right to be in America. But yet she has put out orders not allowing local law enforcement to participate in the 287G program. She's doing everything she can not to protect the right of law-abiding citizens, but to protect the rights of illegal criminals that are corrupting her own streets and her own state.
16: Yeah, but they'll still go back to the friends and neighbors nonsense.
18: Of course. Friends and neighbors is a synonym for future voters to me.
16: That's exactly what it is. They need them.
17: Yeah. Friends and neighbors sound so docile, right? Isn't it? Just wonderful.
16: Yeah, we love people.
17: Family cookouts and that kind of thing. Yeah.
16: Yeah. No, they've said it from day one. They want to go after the criminals. If you don't help, then we got to go into the neighborhoods. I mean, nothing's changed. Mm-hmm. This is the way it is. And they're protecting the criminals. And then the United States citizen pays the price for it. Mm-hmm. And some people pay it with their life. It's disgusting. Meanwhile, all of these different narratives from the left, just like they go on and on and on. PMS Now. This was from the other day. So you had Capehart. And who's the other guy? It's a black man. He's got a
18: Eugene Daniels?
16: Yes. Yeah. Openly gay. And talking about how Jasmine Crockett was really done wrong in Texas. And there was so much racism that played into it, mm-hmm. that James Tallarico was the nominee, and this is just a sampling of that.
20: And I talked to folks around her, talked to folks around him, and just in Texas in general, they see a couple of things. They see a primary that was really nasty. There was some racism online, a lot of racism, a lot of sexism.
16: Did you see that, any? David?
18: Well, yes, because we all know James Tallarico is a white supremacist. He's avowed. I mean, the guy's open about it.
16: And you based that on what from the very beginning?
18: I listened to a strong, independent black woman tell me that James Tallarico and his campaign is rooted in white supremacy, which is why I will be proudly voting for Ken Paxton, because he is not a white supremacist. He's certainly got some skeletons in his closet. But at least he doesn't hate women and black people.
16: Oh, boy. And now those are the people that James needs to vote for him.
18: Yes.
16: In a while. Here's back to Eugene.
20: A lot of misogynoir, which is a connection of both of those things against her. And so that bled into all of it.
16: That's one of the reasons I wanted to grab that clip when I heard it.
17: That word?
16: Because I knew you would love it, Scott.
17: Oh, I picked up right away.
16: If you've got racism and sexism together.
20: A lot of misogynoir, which is a connection of both of those.
17: Misogynoir?
16: Yes.
17: Okay. There's a new one. See, every day you should learn a new word. I just did today. I don't know what it means, but I there you go.
18: It's misogyny against black women.
17: Misogynoir?
18: Yes.
16: Okay, again?
20: A lot of misogynoir, which
17: is... Misogynoir.
18: Yes.
16: Okay.
18: Instead of David, misogyny, it's misogynoir.
17: Misogynoir.
18: Yeah.
16: How would you spell that, David?
18: Let me see.
16: MISOGINOIRE.
18: Misogynoir.
17: On to the next round.
18: Yes.
17: Nice job.
16: I'm just going to ask AI.
17: Okay.
16: They might know what that means. Yes, a term coined to describe a specific form of anti-black misogyny. Mm-hmm. The intersection of racism and sexism directed toward black women. There you go. Wow. All right, guess how long this has been around, this word.
18: I'm guessing it was...
16: Closest two wins.
17: It can't be long.
18: College student in 2010.
17: I'll say 2005.
16: A term coined by scholar Moya Bailey around 2008. There you go.
17: Split the difference on that one.
16: There you go. So a new one for you.
20: A lot of misogynoir.
17: Gosh, dang.
16: Someone might argue that a black woman is being stereotyped as angry or aggressive because she's black and female. I'm going with the whole definition here from AI if you want to know it. I mean,
18: well, Jasmine Crockett is angry a lot.
16: Overly sexualized in ways tied to racial stereotypes.
18: No, and I don't see that.
16: Less feminine, less deserving of protection, and less credible than white women.
18: Well, I think she's less credible than other black women.
16: By just what she says.
18: Oh, yeah.
16: Yeah. And judged through stereotypes that wouldn't be applied in the same way to black men or white women. Okay.
17: I think it's what got Robert Kraft in trouble.
16: What's that?
17: Misogynoir.
2: He just didn't understand the term right, exactly. At that time. Yes. That was probably...
17: just saw the board and went, I'll take that, yes.
2: Okay. In other psychosis, liberals are downloading MapQuest.
18: Dude, and I'll give props to MapQuest for taking the ball and running with it, but they didn't update the name of Lake Ontario to Lake America like Apple and Google did. Mm-hmm. And now liberals are like, yes, we love MapQuest. to protest Trump, Executive Doug Berger was on CNN last night to talk about becoming the top download on the Apple App Store. Which it was.
21: So now, when people saw this, there was some who said, wait, MapQuest? They weren't sure that it was still there. Okay. And you fully embraced that entire conversation. So when Eric Trump posts, quote, shocking to see you're still alive, what is your response to that?
22: It's first of all, it's hilarious. And it's also true. MapQuest is 30 years old. This is actually the 30th birthday or anniversary of MapQuest. And so it everybody has fond memories of printing out directions back in the day. You know, it's true.
21: So I'm just curious, Doug, if the president were to call you, what would you say?
22: You know, we're fully committed to our users right now. And the, you know, users are kind of showing what they believe in with by downloading our app. It was not intended to be a political stance. It was intended to be, you know, give people
23: what a stiff.
22: The name of lakes and gulfs that they're familiar with. And it's just it's fun that we're talking about geography.
23: It's so sad.
18: You know, though, man, there is a part of me that says, hey, look, we're MapQuest, right, guys? You know, they meet their head offices are like in an old storage facility somewhere, like off the beaten path in a place in a town that the interstate bypassed and just turned into a ghost town. They said, hey, look, we can get a lot of liberals to download this app to tweet Donald Trump, basically. Like, it's pretty brilliant marketing if you understand the psyche of the brain-dead liberal.
2: No kidding.
17: It's fun to talk about geography.
2: You know what's happening right now as we speak?
17: Mm-mm.
2: MySpace is talking about gathering liberals to fight Trump. That'll be next. All right, the five stories we're watching today, much more straight ahead.

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0: The Markley, Van Camp, and Robbins Show. Jamie Markley, David Van Camp, Scott Robbins, and now the five stories we're watching today.
1: All right, number five. Millions of liberals are breathing new life into MapQuest because MapQuest didn't change the name of Lake Ontario to Lake America. That's where we're at now. Number four, TikTok dropped out of an upcoming national security meeting with House lawmakers, saying it couldn't participate because of unrelated child safety litigation. Number three.
0: Bullcrap.
1: Yeah, right. let's see. Number three, since January of 2025, the total foreign-born population in the United States has declined by nearly 3 million. The illegal immigrant population may have declined about 2.3 million.
0: Okay.
1: Number two, a recent FBI probe found that millions of Canadian and U.S. driver's licenses were sold on the dark web. Brian Krebs, the independent reporter who discovered this information, said the scam was advertised on a cybercrime forum in Russia. He wrote a piece about it, and, well, he found out that even his driver's license was in the database.
2: No kidding.
1: Yeah.
2: Wow.
1: Yeah. Yeah, we're hosed. And then number one, oil prices climbed sharply as the fighting with Iran intensified, even as President Trump suggested the U.S. bombing campaign may not last much longer. Those football. Are the top five stories that we are watching today.
2: Okay, that was waiting on that one, though. So football is back, and Prize Picks is bringing out a monster offer. 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
0: Did you see what happened in Spain? Remember, tens of thousands of people from Morocco, mostly young men, rushed the land and sea?
1: Yes.
0: Coming in. Looked like a full-on invasion?
1: Yes.
0: And then you had some of them sent back, but you still have thousands remaining in that city.
1: Mm-hmm.
0: It's a town of, what, like 84,000?
1: Yeah, it's a little exclave of in northern Africa. It's called Ceuta.
0: Yeah. Well, did you see anything about the rallies in Spain saying Prime Minister Pedro Sanchez needs to resign?
1: Well, yeah, there
0: it was massive.
1: Yeah, the right is poised to pick up some serious momentum within Spain.
0: Oh, yeah, because all of a sudden they saw what was happening. Like, okay, we can't deal with this.
1: Yeah.
2: It reminds me of the old Gladiator movies or something when you see him storming the castle.
0: Yeah.
2: I mean, these thousands of people rushing into
0: it. It's crazy.
2: It was wild.
0: Yeah. Well, the people see that, and they'll come out and say, we can't have this.
2: Yeah.
0: But if it just happens a million at a time over several years, you don't get quite the same reaction.
1: Well, it's the slow boil versus the flash frying.
0: Exactly. Yes. Saw this. What percentage of Americans didn't think there would be a Labor Day this year?
1: What?
2: Didn't think there would be one.
1: Is it like the Olympics every 4 years?
2: People who don't know what labor is?
0: It was 4%.
2: 4%.
0: There's not even going to be one, yeah. Because the labor market's struggling. There won't even be one. Oh, boy.
2: Would you like to be living next door to one of those guys?
0: You can. 18% wrongly believe that it's meant to commemorate the founding of labor unions. 9% thought it was the official start of autumn. This is all a polling.
1: Huh.
0: 6% thought it was to celebrate the signing of the U.S. Constitution.
2: How many thought it was for women to have babies on that day?
0: I don't see any in that. But 61% got it right. Salute the contributions and achievements of American workers.
2: 61% got it right.
0: Yes.
2: Okay. What? Very large percentage did not.
0: Yes. I mean, You just got to look at it with good news right now, Scott.
2: It's right. Crazy.
0: Okay, at least 61% understand what it's all about. Okay.
2: Wow.
0: Yeah. Get this. Feisty Grandpa Energy is back. What dorky Democrat said that next?

0: And good afternoon, your KICD live Doppler forecast. A slight chance of thunderstorms here during the midday. Otherwise, sunny, highs of 92. For this evening, it will be mostly clear, lows of 71. Tomorrow, sunny, highs of 93 with heat index values up to 100. Tomorrow night, mostly clear, lows of 69. Saturday, mostly sunny, highs of 92. Saturday night, partly cloudy, then a 20% slight chance of thunderstorms overnight, lows of 69. Sunday, a 50% chance of thunderstorms, mainly during the morning hours, highs of 88. Sunday night, partly cloudy, lows of 67. For more on your weather, it's NorthwestIowaNow.com.
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4: Radio Iowa. I'm Dar Danielson. The Nuclear Energy Task Force, established in January by the governor to evaluate energy opportunities in the state, has released its recommendations. It says the state should create an entity to handle nuclear energy development activities and conduct a statewide feasibility study that screens areas for new nuclear development. It says the state should create a nuclear-ready program that provides guidance and support for communities interested in exploring nuclear energy opportunities. Sioux City residents being encouraged to report homeless encampments through a new online reporting portal. The city says they'll try to connect people with resources they need as they move the camps. Local advocate Monique Scarlett is worried homeless people could be harassed or bullied.
5: I believe the intentions might be correct, but how we navigate it is going to be very important.
4: The head of the Sioux City Warming Shelter says having a direct way to report concerns allows service providers to help the homeless without tying up emergency services. Radio Iowa, I'm Dar Danielson.
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8: ABC News, I'm Chuck Sievertson. After deliberating a sixth day, being called in and talked to by the judge, who explained to them again what reasonable doubt means, the jury's gone home for the night in the Lindsay Clancy murder trial in Plymouth, Massachusetts, accused of intentionally killing her three children. According to people in the courtroom, there appears to be an issue with one juror. Answering questions about the Iran war and high gasoline prices, Vice President Vance at the White House saying he makes no promises as to when the average price of gas will again be $3.
9: Gas, frankly, could have been much, much higher were it not for our efforts.
8: The VP saying what's more important is preventing Iran from having a nuke weapon. The Pentagon is extending deployments of U.S. service members in the Mideast, say three sources familiar, and a document reviewed by ABC News. GasBuddy reports the national average price of diesel fuel has hit a record high of $5.82 a gallon. This is ABC News.
10: The Markley, Van Camp, and Robin Show. I'm Jamie Markley, the Gen Xer. David Van Camp, the Millennial, the Sexy Boomer. That's Scott Robbins. Senate race in Maine is getting interesting.
11: Yeah, it is. Well, Republican Senator Susan Collins, she talked to Politico about her campaign against Democrat Troy Jackson, who replaced the Nazi rapist Graham Plattner in the race.
10: Mm-hmm.
11: Yeah, the party airdropped that guy in. And he also has his own problems, including, a problematic relationship with women.
10: Uh-oh.
11: He's throwing stuff at them and hitting them. There was one guy who knew him way back when who said, yeah, he was outside of a bar, and I saw him roll up with his girlfriend at the time, and he just, like, open palm smacked her.
10: Oh, my God.
11: During an argument, like, in public. Well, the interviewer asked Susan Collins if Plattner would have been easier to beat, and she said, well, they, you know, both have their own personal vulnerabilities, and then that brings us to this hilarious moment.
10: Okay.
12: Well, should the circumstances of his personal life and his the mother of his children be relevant to this campaign? Is that fair game, do you think?
13: Well, I'm not going to bring up the fact that the mother of his two children is his second cousin. I don't know whether people know that or not.
12: I think you just mentioned it.
11: Well, I'm not going to mention that he married his cousin.
10: I know she's not the biggest fan of Trump, but that was rather Trumpian.
11: Yes, it was.
10: I'm not going to mention the fact that.
14: You know, what is the bar with these candidates?
10: That's just
14: it. What is it?
10: I'm thinking to myself, okay, you got the Democrats there thinking we need to have, like, a regular guy be the candidate. So they think that the cousin humper and Plattner are regular guys, the people that open-hand women? What's wrong with them?
14: Is there a large contingency of cousin humpers out there who haven't had anybody to vote for years now?
10: I don't know. Right.
11: Cousin humpers. That's
10: a good question.
11: For Jackson, yes. It's a new political action committee.
14: Hey, cuz.
11: We'll send our best for incest. Yes.
10: Oh, man. Open-handed a woman.
11: Yeah.
14: Yeah.
10: That's not a deal breaker?
14: Apparently not.
11: No.
10: Well, we just want real men.
11: Yes, real. And everybody knows.
10: What the heck?
11: Real men make sweet, sweet love to their cousins and hit them. Okay?
10: Gee whiz. Yeah.
14: Jeez.
10: I think this guy may be easier to beat than Plattner.
11: He might be.
10: That's what it looks like.
11: Well, and she's made the point before, too, that, like, okay, so, you know, Susan Collins, she gets a very long leash from Republican leadership and always has because, yeah, she's more moderate. I understand all of that. But she's probably the last Republican that Maine will ever send to the United States Senate. So it's sort of like, all right, well, we'll let her do her thing because she knows her state. All right.
10: Mm-hmm.
11: And then apparently she just has like a stack of Democrat skulls on her throne because she has just low key dismantled everybody who's come up against her.
10: Yeah, it's true. Meanwhile, he had the upstart in Massachusetts. Seth Moulton got dominated by old balls Ed Markey.
11: Yeah, he did.
10: Who's 80?
14: Really?
10: Yes.
14: Okay.
10: Like, not even close. And it's just strange to see, you know, this dude out there, and one of the things he keeps talking about is trans. You know?
15: We must pass my trans bill of rights. We need to tax the rich, block the bombs, and stop data centers from polluting our community.
10: Yeah. It's like all these progressive stances.
11: Yeah.
10: And then you got like one of the Obama bros, the Dan Pfeiffer guy.
11: Yeah.
10: He's on PMS now talking about the feisty grandpa style energy. Like, this is so lame to me, and these dorks.
16: If you look at the Democrats who are really popular among voters, right, Bernie Sanders and Markey, they have that kind of feisty grandpa energy. And I think that there
17: is Bernie Sanders style.
16: Yeah, exactly. And I think there is something to that. It is not a matter of just how old are you on paper or how old you look or can you lift a heavy box, but also are you still vital? Are you still throwing punches?
14: Feisty grandpa energy.
10: Yes.
14: Oh, man.
10: Are you feeling jealous right now that you're
14: bit.
10: Not in that
14: yeah.
10: category? Because you...
14: guarantee you, when I'm 80, I'm not going to be a feisty grandpa energy.
10: You don't think?
14: I'm going to be sitting in a chair somewhere barking out orders, yeah.
10: Yeah, but it'll be feisty.
11: Yeah, I mean, I think you were born with feisty grandpa energy, Scott.
14: Until they push me against the wall, facing the wall. Yeah.
10: Let's see if we could look into the crystal ball. 80, all of a sudden.
18: Go pound sand.
10: Yeah.
19: Gosh dang it!
14: Yeah, that's me.
10: That's you can hear it all, man.
11: That's you when it's time to change your diaper.
19: Gosh dang it!
11: Knock it off.
14: I'll say when it's time.
10: Oh,
14: not you.
10: Gosh.
11: I'm not done stewing yet.
14: Yes.
10: Some dweeb comes into your room.
20: I really think you have feisty grandpa style energy.
10: I mean, shut up, man. Just that's all I hear is just the whole sound box of Scott Robbins.
19: Holy smokes, Daddy.
10: It just go on forever.
11: That's when the tapioca hit extra hard.
14: I wanted bingo.
18: Flipping unbelievable.
10: Yeah, it just goes on and on.
14: Oh boy.
10: Isn't that the lamest, though?
14: Oh, God. Yeah. Well, yes.
20: Bernie sandwiches, old balls, Marky. I mean, feisty grandpa-style energy. I think that's where the energy is right now.
14: He wrote that down on a piece of paper so he wouldn't forget it. Feisty grandpa.
10: Yeah. Yeah.
20: I think there's something to it.
10: Okay. Whatever, dude. It's that time. We do it a couple of times a day. Go around the table. It may not be the biggest story out there, but it caught your attention. David, today, what's your story?
11: Well, this has made the news now. The San Jose City College football team has made the news because, well, they've got a freshman who is playing on the D-line. His name is Justin Buzzard. Why he's making news is because he's 47. He's a pastor, but he got his chance to play college football after dreaming of

0: is going to watch number 48 at defensive line, and everyone's going to think of their best Al Bundy moment, their best Uncle Rico moment. 5 minutes, 12 seconds remaining.
1: That was an unnecessary dig.
2: Very much so. Are you going to make fun of that guy on the play-by-play? Because you did some of that.
1: I am. I am going to make fun of him a little bit.
2: Is that a little hacky?
1: It is a little hacky.
2: Okay.
3: Well, he's probably in college, right?
1: Well, he's probably also the only one in the booth. He's his own engineer, his own, you know.
3: Yeah.
1: That's what I would guess.
3: Stats guy. Yeah.
2: Those guys make it sound easy. It's not easy.
1: Oh, no. It's very hard.
2: Oh, yeah. Very hard. Yeah.
3: Extremely hard.
2: I think we've all done it at one point or another.
1: I heard Scott do a football game.
2: Oh, that's right.
1: With our buddy Joe Willie Greenwood.
2: That's right. Do you have audio of it?
3: No, let's not.
1: I listened to it.
3: It's terrible. It was terrible. I didn't know what I was doing.
1: As I've said.
3: I mean, I had no idea what I was doing.
1: As I've said many times over the years, I have never heard a play-by-play broadcast where you got two broadcasters in the booth reporting the exact same play, except opposite things are said on the air.
3: Right. It was terrible. Absolutely. I wanted to start the cartoons at halftime and let them run.
2: I did it.
3: And it was a bunch of high school guys, and, you know, they're running them in and out, and there's different play. I don't know.
2: It'd be keeping the name straight, right?
3: Oh, it was incredibly hard.
2: It's
1: very difficult, yeah.
2: Yes. So when I did it at the big radio school, at the big American Institute of Commerce, that's right, and it was me and Big Kev, to keep the name straight, because it was going to be graded. I knew it wasn't anybody. This particular broadcast was not going out over the airwaves. We were going to get graded on it. And so knowing the teacher wouldn't know the names, I just incorporated it. It was like Iron Maiden against Judas Priest. So it was Dickinson, Harris, Murray, you know, on one side. Then you had Halford and Tipton.
3: Where were you when I was dying? I could have done it with members of Bon Jovi or Grand Funk.
2: You were doing a real game that was broadcast out.
3: I was doing a real game.
2: So you had to get the names right.
3: Oh, broadcast out to 27 people.
2: But still.
3: May have been listening.
2: But
3: that was terrible. It was so bad. It was horrible.
2: Yeah.
3: That should all be destroyed forever.
2: For money, you can have it destroyed.
3: Oh, gosh.
2: All right, what do you got for your story?
3: The iPhone may have hit the wall, finally. Ahead of its anticipated launch, a functional mock-up of Apple's new foldable phone hit the internet. 26.5 million subscribers to this Canadian YouTube channel, and people are just ripping it right and left. It folds like a wallet.
1: Yeah.
2: Okay.
3: And then it opens up and there's two screens.
2: Yeah.
3: It's like a smaller screen, and then when you open it all the way up, it's a bigger screen.
2: Yeah.
3: I mean, but it's been done before.
2: Yes.
3: I mean, so it's not exactly breaking new ground with this thing.
2: No.
3: But they've never offered it before with an Apple product, so they're going to throw it out there and see what happens. But it looks like a wallet.
2: So you think it's a bad idea for them to do it?
3: I just think it's a big deal. I don't even want that. I don't want a foldable phone. I don't want that.
1: People are going to be lining up around the block for it still.
3: I'm sure they will. A day of. I wonder how it's going to go over the long term.
1: I just want the headphone jack back.
2: Oh, yeah. It's not coming back.
1: I know it's not coming back. I'm sad.
3: Yeah, what happened to the headphone jack, by the way?
1: They got rid of it so that they could sell their own headphones more easily.
2: Yeah, the AirPods. Yes. It's frustrating. It really is. And then at the same time, I'm like, man, those freaking AirPods sound great.
3: Why isn't General Motors like opened up their own gas stations? I'm sorry, but only GM cars. You can't run on anybody else's either. It doesn't make any sense. These guys get away with this stuff. But I looked at this phone. I'm like, this is the new design?
2: I understand.
3: This looks awful.
2: But that's what you could argue. That's one thing their competitor had that they didn't. And they're just going to shore that up.
3: It's like a little crease in it. Like a wallet.
2: Yeah, I understand the concept, Scott. I think you've explained it. I think I get it.
1: Okay. Does it have a hinge?
3: It should. It really should, like a window you open up.
2: Yeah. All right, my story. The Detroit Tigers just agreed to a $4 million deal.
3: I saw this.
2: With a 12-year-old Dominican prospect. 12!
3: Yeah, 12.
2: His name is Kevin Sosa. Technically, it's known as a pre-agreement.
3: Because you can't sign a contract yet.
2: Right. A prospect must turn 16 before signing and 17 before September 1st of the following year to be in compliance with Major League Baseball's international signing regulations. It's an informal verbal agreement on a future deal that Kevin Sosa will sign when he's 16. These agreements are typical, but the $4 million is unheard of.

0: unheard of for a 12-year-old.
1: Wow.
0: Do you know what can happen after 12?
1: Oh, lots.
2: Well, yeah, it's the puberty lottery.
0: Yeah, sometimes the best 12-year-old is not even the best 17-year-old.
1: I would have loved to have seen the specs on this kid in Little League or wherever he's playing.
0: Elite talent with tools and projection that would make him highly coveted by any of Major League Baseball's 30 organizations. Already shows an advanced ability to handle fastballs in the 91 to 93 mile an hour range.
1: Jeez.
0: It's a 12-year-old. So that just seems, it's crazy, but that's the world we live in.
1: He's got the last name, right? Sosa. That's... What do you mean? Sosa's have played Major League Baseball.
0: There's Are you thinking about Sammy Mamie?
1: For sure.
0: That's your favorite. You still got your Sammy Sosa cutouts in storage?
1: Yes.
0: They're worth nothing?
1: I'd be surprised.
0: Nimrod's in the news. Oh, it wasn't a guy masturbating this time. Uh-oh. That's coming up, and a news update next.
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12: Yeah, that's right, Rhonda. 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
11: Those are 5-pound dumbbells you're lifting. 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
12: You know, Rhonda, not all of us look as good as you do on stage. 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
11: Well, keep it up, fellas. I have no doubt you'll be in tip-top shape by showtime.
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0: News update, David Van Camp.
1: Well, this is a big story coming out of Bloomberg News. Hezbollah has apparently been asking Iran for some cash. Hey, we're running out of terrorism funds, and Iran hasn't gotten back to them yet because they are broke. I think one of the biggest mistakes with going after Iran the way that they have is saying 4 to 6 weeks. That is arguably, at least in terms of selling it to the American people.
0: Yes.
1: That is the biggest error. The biggest tactical error to me is just like sitting around for a couple of months and, you know, coming up with this memorandum of understanding that fell apart. But yeah, seriously, if you say, hey, look, in a few months, we have completely crippled this economy. Their Navy is gone.
0: Yes.
1: And they really have nothing left to do except for lob rockets.
0: Yeah. And the Strait of Hormuz, we're going to get beyond that in the years to come because we're not going to be relying on it. That would be a good thing. Yeah, that is true. Well, sorry, Hezbollah. We're out of cash, too.
1: Yeah.
0: All right, we got to get to Nimrod. So this is a wild one.
3: When the going gets tough.
4: Damn it, this is too hard.
3: The dumb get dumber.
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3: It's Nimrod's in the News on the Markley, Van Camp, and Robbins Show.
4: I love the poorly educated.
0: All right. Nimrod's the news. We go to St. Pete, Florida, where Alea Waldo, she's 31, was spotted by police and civilian witnesses, quote, laying down on a wooden pallet without any clothes, fully naked. Allegedly seen, quote, manipulating her sexual organs in a sexually stimulating manner.
1: Wow.
0: She was, yes. When confronted by the St. Pete Police Department, she spontaneously stated she just wanted to feel good.
2: Yeah, well, who doesn't?
0: She was atop the pallet directly across from the entrance of a construction site where multiple people were working at the time of the incident. And no articles of clothing found in her immediate area. Charged with exposure of sexual organs, she is locked up. $500 bond. Her rap sheet does include felony convictions for battery, narcotics.
1: Yeah.
0: But this is a new one here, and that's Nimrod's in the news.
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12: From ABC News, I'm Chuck Severson. No verdict yet. The jury's gone home again after deliberating a sixth day in the Lindsey Clancy murder trial in Plymouth, Massachusetts. Being called in and talked to by the judge, who explained to them again what reasonable doubt means.
13: If you evaluate all the evidence and you still have a reasonable doubt remaining, the defendant is entitled to the benefit of that doubt and must be acquitted.
14: This was a very hushed courtroom, anticipatory. Was the jury going to finally come out and call it quits? Were they going to come up with a verdict? We just didn't know. But there were some audible gasps when the judge sent them back to deliberate after reminding them about his instructions regarding reasonable doubt.
12: At the courthouse, ABC's Aaron Katursky. Clancy's accused of intentionally killing her three children. According to people in the courtroom, there appears to be an issue with one juror. The Trump administration today filing an urgent appeal with the Supreme Court seeking permission to immediately implement new postal service rules for mail ballots, which critics say impede on states' authority to run elections. A temporary order stopping the rules expires September 10th. Federal judge set to rule shortly. Answering questions about the Iran war and high gasoline prices, Vice President Vance at the White House saying he makes no promises as to when the average price of gas will again be $3.
15: Gas, frankly, could have been much, much higher were it not for our efforts.
12: Vance says he wouldn't call the Iran war a war, as there are no more combat operations, just flare-ups, he says. This as the total number of U.S. troops wounded in the war was just updated to 790, according to a Defense Department database. 18 others have been killed. The Pentagon is extending deployments of U.S. service members in the Mideast, say three sources familiar and a document reviewed by ABC News. 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
12: Minneapolis officials say the man who opened fire at an apartment building yesterday was 35-year-old Carlton Johnson. State law enforcement official Drew Evans says it started during an arranged child custody exchange with the mother of Johnson's child.
17: We cannot say for sure that he was targeting them specifically in that incident. We have no information to believe that, as or opposed to just encountering them in the building, but that'll continue to be part of our investigation as we analyze that video and do follow-up investigation.
12: The shooter died in the incident. A feminist icon has died.
18: Gloria Steinem passed away in her New York home last night. In 2017, she was in Washington at the Women's March on the first day of President Trump's first term.
19: I was just talking with people from our many sister marches, including the one in Berlin, and they asked me to send a special message we in Berlin know that walls don't work.
18: Steinem founded the National Women's Political Caucus, as well as two magazines, Ms. and New York. She was 92 years old. Sherry Preston, ABC News.
12: The Supreme Court may decide whether states can regulate prediction markets. ABC's Devin Dwyer.
20: States for over a century have regulated gambling. Native American tribes argue the same thing, but these companies say they are different and that a certain aspect of a law passed after the financial crisis of 2008 should treat them more like financial markets and let the federal government regulate them.
12: ABC's Devin Dwyer. Chuck Sievertson, ABC News.
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21: And good afternoon, your KICD live Doppler forecast. A slight chance of thunderstorms here during the midday. Otherwise, sunny, highs of 92. For this evening, it will be mostly clear, lows of 71. Tomorrow, sunny, highs of 93 with heat index values up to 100. Tomorrow night, mostly clear, lows of 69. Saturday, mostly sunny, highs of 92. Saturday night, partly cloudy, then a 20% slight chance of thunderstorms overnight, lows of 69. Sunday, a 50% chance of thunderstorms, mainly during the morning hours, highs of 88. Sunday night, partly cloudy, lows of 67. For more on your weather, it's NorthwestIowaNow.com.
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0: The Markley, Van Camp, and Robbins Show. Jamie Markley, David Van Camp, Scott Robbins. So the Trumpster says UK not doing well, David?
1: No, he did a interview with a news outlet in the UK called GB News and was asked if, well, let's say theoretically, would the US step in to help the UK keep the Falklands if Argentina tries to take it again?
0: Okay.
25: Look, I was there when they had the first war. That was a long time ago. And I watched it so carefully. And you comported yourselves very well. You took it back pretty strongly. But it's a long way away. That's a big trip. It's a long way. So your country's not doing well. Don't forget, you get a big percentage of your oil from the Strait of Hormuz. And you weren't there to help me. Your country was not there to help me.
0: Oh, boy. He's not going to forget.
1: Just remember. By the way, that war is the one where Prince Andrew, his body stopped producing sweat.
2: Yes. Oh, that's right.
1: What he said.
2: Yeah.
0: With the Balkans.
2: Yes.
0: I wasn't able to sweat.
1: Yes.
2: I was sweating.
0: So there's no way I could have been with this woman because she said I was profusely sweating.
2: I couldn't sweat.
0: Yes. That's right. It's all tied back to that. Okay, I don't think it's big news that the UK is not doing well.
1: No. No, it's economically stagnant, if not the you know, going backwards. Also, the immigration issue has really gotten ugly.
0: My gosh, it's been ugly.
1: Mm-hmm.
0: And just what's coming out about it.
1: Oh, yeah.
0: Things were covered up for years.
1: Mm-hmm.
0: Well, they didn't want to appear to be Islamophobic.
1: Well, no.
2: What do you think is going to happen?
0: I know.
2: I mean, what do you think is going to happen? You're importing all of these people.
0: Yes.
2: With these mad ideas of how things should happen and be run. I mean, what do you think is going to happen?
0: Exactly.
2: Peace is going to break out? I mean, seriously.
0: Yes, all of a sudden, everyone's just going to coexist.
2: Yeah, exactly.
0: Just like the bumper sticker. Yeah, it's going to be great.
2: Kumbaya, neighborhood parties. Yeah.
0: Yeah. Okay. Meanwhile.
4: illegal immigration. That is a problem. And someone from the Cato Institute said, what nonsense?
1: These dorks at the Cato Institute, it's this libertarian think tank. They really want a bunch of illegal aliens to stay in the country. One of their guys, this dork, David Beyer, testified on Capitol Hill, and man, they're really proud of this moment.
4: Okay.
6: Imagine if just 3% of gun sales were permitted. Many in this room, myself included, would call that gun prohibition. But that's how few immigrants seeking permanent legal status in the United States through the proper processes actually get approved in a year. For many, there's no legal way at all. If you make legal immigration impossible, don't complain about illegal immigration. You create...
4: It's not... You just said it's not impossible. There's 3%.
1: Right. Well, that's like 2 to 3% of illegal aliens looking for some sort of legal status.
4: I mean, dude, that right there was nonsensical, but go ahead.
6: You created it. You made it illegal. So yes, focus on justice for victims, but let peaceful people contribute to this country legally.
4: Okay.
1: If you tell people they can't shoplift anymore, you're making shoplifting illegal. They'll have no choice but to steal.
4: My gosh, man. What do you think of it, Scott?
2: Well,
4: what should be
2: sense.
4: Done? Should there ever be a pathway to citizenship?
2: Well, I think there should be a pathway to citizenship.
4: If you came here illegally?
2: Then you go back out and you come through the front door. Yes.
4: Yes.
2: You don't. Yeah. No.
4: There's
2: a penalty applied to that, so no one will do it anymore.
1: Yes. Well, yeah. I mean,
2: that's kind of how you stop stuff from happening.
1: I was on the side of saying, yeah, for some people they've been contributing and all of that for a long time. Maybe we could figure out a way to make them not be a citizen but legal permanent resident. Blah blah blah.
4: Yeah.
1: I'm no longer of that opinion, and it's because the Biden administration and the left really showed their true colors, and they violated the most basic part of the contract the government has with the citizenry, which is to protect the sovereignty of a nation. They failed at that, and they'll do it again.
4: Oh, they will do
1: so,
4: it
1: no,
4: again.
1: Everybody's got to go. Sorry.
2: Yeah, I think so, too. I think you have to have a blanket policy, no exceptions, and you start all over again.
4: Here's the thing. Estimates. Some say 10 million, some say 20 million, some say 25, right?
2: Mm-hmm.
4: Let's say, just pick a number. Let's say it's
2: 20 million.
4: 17 million, okay, whatever it is.
2: Yeah.
4: Are they all getting deported? There's no way.
2: Well, you can't deport them all, no.
4: And I know people say, why not? Look at the numbers. Well, you just had numbers earlier, David.
1: Yeah, it's like 2.3 million fewer illegal aliens per one estimate.
4: And that's after how long? Like 18 months?
1: I think it's... I have to double check this. Hold on. Since January of 2025, yeah.
4: Okay. So just by that, how long would it take for 17 million? You're talking years and years and years.
2: Sure.
1: Decade,
4: okay.
1: Yeah.
4: And whenever we talk about this, you go back 20 years right now. You're having the same conversation. Except as far as the political parties, they're almost switched in a way. Both parties wanted illegal immigration, but neither one could just say it. Because a lot of Republicans at the time were like, well, we can't really say it, but boy, a lot of the companies that give us a bunch of money are going to get hurt bad if the illegals can't work there. They got cheap labor. You know, and that was the time when Democrats were saying, hey, these union jobs for our people are getting taken up by these illegals. They got to go. And then they started thinking, hey, these illegals will vote for us if we just try to, quote, protect them. So it's gone back and forth, the whole thing. But a lot of common sense people, to me, have always been about, okay, you got, first, stop it. Stop illegal immigration from happening. Trump administration seems to have done that as far as the border. Now what are you going to do with people here? Yeah, the criminals, they got to go. No ifs, ands, or buts, got to go. Okay, what about the woman that's been here 20 years, she's been working, she's got a couple of kids, she's married, but is not a legal citizen, and if she gets caught up, you know, as ICE is going out into a community, she'd be deported.
2: Mm-hmm. Yeah.
4: Right. That's part of it. But been paying taxes, everything else. somewhere at some point in time, can that person be here legally? I think that's a question a lot of people, you know, have. And should there be a way? And this is where you say, yeah, if you look at the whole record of this person and what's happened, all right, we're not going to do this in the future. This is it. But not a citizen, but you can stay here legally. If you haven't committed any other crimes other than crossing the border, maybe. You could do that. And I know anytime you say it, you'll have people say, that's for amnesty, you can't have it. You're rewarding it. Dude, you're never going to get rid of 17 million.
2: I also think you have to send a message to the people who are thinking about doing it now. If we find you, you're going back. Here's the drop-dead date on that.
4: Oh, you won't just go back. You're going to be put in prison. Well, it's going
2: to
4: be ugly.
2: But there's got to be a punishment to tell people at the back of the line, hey,
4: Turkish prison's bad.
2: This.
4: The prison we're putting you in for trying to get in here illegally is going to be worse.
2: Never happened.
4: I'm just saying.
2: Yeah,
4: in my America,
2: I don't disagree with you. In your America, yeah, but it's just, you know, how it is now.
4: Oh, yeah. But, yeah, that's the thing.
2: I mean, you know, the genie's out of the bottle. You just got to keep the other genies from coming in.
4: I've been saying it for years. Yeah, it's like the same stance for 20 years, you know. But, yeah, there's compassion for somebody that just wanted a better life that got here and really has done nothing other than just tried to work hard, lay low. There are those people out there.
2: Well, really, nobody was forcing him to do anything. There was no fear of being deported back.
4: But there used to be.
2: Well, there used to be, yes.
4: Yeah.
2: But then there wasn't. You didn't have to be in the shadows anymore.
4: But I remember when,
2: so what?
4: When Trump talked about a pathway to citizenship, what was that, 2017 or 18?
2: Yep.
4: Doing a deal for the border wall?
2: Yeah.
4: Well, Democrats didn't want to talk about that at all, and then Republicans at the time, you can't do that!
2: Yeah.
4: And then you just kick the can down the road, and it never gets solved. And here we are. Scott, you mentioned earlier the Clancy trial's driving you crazy.
2: It is making me nuts.
4: Yeah, you're not alone.
2: It's making me absolutely crazy. I just can't believe we're having these conversations we're having right now.
4: Well, Savannah Hernandez from Turning Point went out to have conversations with men and women about it.
2: No.
4: In New York, just to get the response. And she said, yeah, big different response depending on who you were talking to, men or women.
7: I hope that Lindsey Clancy not only gets strapped to an electric chair, but that they lethally inject her three different times. And here's the crazy part about the Clancy trial. I'm not going to go on for
4: this dude. I'm just playing this one first because this is the hottest take.
2: That's a hot take.
4: He's going to explain why. Oh, yeah.
7: Days in this. Two things. Number one, if you think that men are holding women to too high of standards and your poster child is Lindsey Clancy, how low do you want the standard to be? The only thing we're asking she refrained from doing is killing the kids when her husband goes out to get her Midol. Is that too much to ask for? Is that a Leviathan lift for you? Please don't kill the kids while we're out getting bananas. And number two, you can't have it both ways, okay? The same women that are standing outside of the courthouse railing on and on about how her husband should have intervened and taken control of her medications and, God forbid, involuntarily had her committed and separated from her children would have been the same women who, if he had done that, would have said Handmaid's Tale.
4: Yep. That's right. He's got a point there. That is kind of true.
2: Yeah.
4: Why? This woman.
8: The jury is deliberating on a verdict for Lindsey Clancy, and so we are asking people today whether or not they think that she's innocent or guilty.
9: I think she's innocent. I think if she was guilty, I think it needs to be a state of psychosis. She does not deserve prison time. Based on all the evidence I've seen, the time stamps just doesn't add up to... I don't think she had enough time to kill all three kids and harm herself.
4: You look confused by that one, David.
1: Is that something that you might want to tell her defense attorney? Because her defense attorney says she killed the kids.
4: Yes, she's admitted it. Yeah, I think the big tell is coming from this one dude, not this particular person next, because this is in a... I've never seen an outfit like it. It's like a jumpsuit that's rainbow colored.
2: Oh, nice.
4: With butterfly wings on the back.
2: Okay.
4: This dude.
22: Guilty. Sorry, I said it.
23: I think she's guilty, but I do think there's a lot of, like, gray area, and I don't know, her husband seems sus to me.
24: I think she should be found guilty. From the little bit of research that I have done, I think her diagnosis, she said, I think it was a mental issue she was trying to blame it on. I don't agree.
23: She's guilty of the murdering part of it, but I do think that there's a lot of underlying mental health issues and, you know, women's health issues that need to be talked about with that trial.
24: Whether or not she did it from a state of sanity, she killed her kids.
23: Yeah.
24: Yeah, I mean, she shouldn't be walking free, probably.
8: Lindsey Clancy trial, have you guys been following it?
26: My girlfriend has. No.
5: I know nothing about it, but she's on TikTok for like 3 hours in the morning.
8: What does your girlfriend say about it?
5: She thinks she's innocent.
4: Because she's on TikTok for 3 hours in the morning. And it goes back to what I'm saying. It's the algorithm. Social media. It's a contagion.
1: Totally.
4: It's just crazy. There's more of that reaction that we can get to.
1: Holy smokes.
4: I know. It is. It's
1: TikTok.
4: Yeah, it's wild.
1: TikTok told me.
4: People want to change the calendar, too, from 12 months to 5. Don't know if you heard about that. And the 5 stories we're watching today, straight ahead.

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0: The Markley, Van Camp, and Robbins Show. Jamie Markley, David Van Camp, Scott Robbins, and the five stories we're watching today.
1: All right, number five. The resistance is sticking it to Trump by switching to MapQuest on Maps.
0: It's incredible.
2: It is.
1: Because MapQuest didn't kowtow to the fascist Trumpish Lake Ontario. Yeah, MapQuest didn't change the name of Lake Ontario to Lake America, and so they've become this like overnight sensation for brain-dead liberals who spend way too much time on Blue Sky and TikTok. Anyway, hilarious. Good for MapQuest.
0: MySpace is next.
1: It has to be.
0: Yeah.
1: Let's see. Number four, since January 2025, total foreign-born population has declined 2.9 million. The illegal immigrant population may have declined about 2.3 million. Let's see. Number three, an anti-Trump LGBTQ plus LMNOP activist named Benjamin Azaria Southworth was arrested for threatening to kill the president and his family and cabinet members. He also doxed Jay Sekulow, one of Trump's old lawyers, if you remember.
2: Oh, yeah. I remember
1: years
2: him.
1: And years ago.
2: He was in the band, right?
1: Yeah.
0: Yes.
2: Yeah.
0: These Trantifa people, man.
1: Yeah.
0: Deranged.
1: Number two, a recent FBI probe found that millions of Canadian and U.S. driver's licenses were sold on the dark web. Brian Krebs, the independent reporter who discovered this information, said the scam was advertised on a cybercrime forum in Russia. And number one, Hezbollah is asking Iran for some cash because they don't have any. But so far has been unable to secure the requested funds from Tehran. Tehran's like, listen, man, we're broke right now.
2: Yeah, the Hezbollah cookie drive didn't pan out this year like it normally does.
0: Well, they're probably saying, could Obama come back, you know?
3: Barrels of cash.
0: That he gave.
2: Yeah, he gave him barrels of cash.
0: And he did. Yeah. Mm-hmm. Can't ever forget that. All right, who's ready to change the calendar from 12 months to 5?
1: No.
2: What are you going to do about anniversaries and birthdays and all that stuff?
0: Well, that can stay.
2: He's got to condense it into 5 months?
0: Yeah, it was somebody saying... this is what happens. Social media, there's a post, and then it just firestorm. Yeah. People talking about it. It's like months are different lengths. People can't keep it straight. So 365 could be divided into 5 equal months, 73 days each. And then they had the stupid names for them. February, Mapril, Jaugust, Socktober, December. Yeah. Remember when we at the

0: rock station, we had to do Rocktober every year. And we did a different day for every day of Rocktober. It was Socktober.
1: Oh, yeah.
0: There was a rooster one. I won't even say it.
1: I know. Yeah.
0: And we did a Mocktober thing. Mm-hmm. We did a Jocktober where we gave away, I think, a bunch of jock straps. It was wacky fun.
1: Wasn't there like months dedicated to bands too?
0: Oh, yeah. We did that too.
1: Zeptober?
0: It was September.
1: September.
0: What's wrong with you?
1: Yeah, I'm sorry. I'm screwed up.
0: I still have a Zeptember shirt.
1: You do
0: somewhere.
1: Have a Zeptember shirt?
0: Somewhere.
1: Wow.
0: AC December. Aldo November. Heck yeah.
1: What?
0: Aldo November.
1: Aldo November.
0: That was a joke, by the way.
1: I was gonna play same one song over and over.
0: Fantasy.
1: Yeah.
2: Big Brian May.
0: There you go. But as far as changing the calendar 12 months to 5, it like got 40,000 likes on social media.
1: Oh, wow.
0: People were sharing it. And then different people had different ideas. 13 months, 28 days each. Somebody said the Egyptian method, 12 even months of 30 days. Different things. It's not going to change.
2: No. Well, no.
0: Unless Trump just makes a declaration.
2: Yes. We're using the Trump calendar. It's summer all the time. You're welcome, kids.
0: Yes.
2: We love Trump. That.
0: Of course.
1: More time for golf.
0: So on CNN, Abby Phillip, lowly rated, by the way, said it doesn't matter if a murderer is here illegally or not?
2: No, it doesn't matter.
0: It absolutely matters.
1: It matters to somebody, yeah.
0: Yeah. All right. We'll get into that. And a round of What's Your Stories coming up next.

0: And good afternoon, your KICD live Doppler forecast. A slight chance of thunderstorms here during the midday. Otherwise, sunny, highs of 92. For this evening, it will be mostly clear, lows of 71. Tomorrow, sunny, highs of 93 with heat index values up to 100. Tomorrow night, mostly clear, lows of 69. Saturday, mostly sunny, highs of 92. Saturday night, partly cloudy, then a 20% slight chance of thunderstorms overnight, lows of 69. Sunday, a 50% chance of thunderstorms, mainly during the morning hours, highs of 88. Sunday night, partly cloudy, lows of 67. For more on your weather, it's NorthwestIowaNow.com.
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3: Radio Iowa. I'm Dar Danielson. The Nuclear Energy Task Force, established in January by the governor to evaluate energy opportunities in the state, has released its recommendations. It says the state should create an entity to handle nuclear energy development activities and conduct a statewide feasibility study that screens areas for new nuclear development. It says the state should create a nuclear-ready program that provides guidance and support for communities interested in exploring nuclear energy opportunities. Sioux City residents being encouraged to report homeless in encampments through a new online reporting portal. The city says they'll try to connect people with resources they need as they move the camps. Local advocate Monique Scarlett is worried homeless people could be harassed or bullied.
4: I believe the intentions might be correct, but how we navigate it is going to be very important.
3: The head of the Sioux City Warming Shelter says having a direct way to report concerns allows service providers to help the homeless without tying up emergency services. Radio Iowa, I'm Dar Danielson.
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7: ABC News, I'm Chuck Sievertson. The jury's gone home again after deliberating a sixth day, but reaching no verdict in the Lindsay Clancy murder trial in Plymouth, Massachusetts. They're called in and talked to by the judge, who explained to them again what reasonable doubt means.
8: If you evaluate all the evidence and you still have a reasonable doubt remaining, the defendant is entitled to the benefit of that doubt and must be acquitted.
7: Clancy's accused of intentionally killing her three children. According to people in the courtroom, there appears to be an issue with one juror. The Trump administration today filed an urgent appeal with the Supreme Court seeking permission to immediately implement new Postal Service rules for mail ballots, which critics say impede on the state's authority to run elections. Making no promises on when the average price of gasoline will again be $3, Vice President Vance He says there are no more Iran war major combat operations. This is ABC News.
9: The Markley, Van Camp, and Robbins Show. Jamie Markley, David Van Camp, Scott Robbins.
10: I feel like men's response to this trial has been fair.
11: No, I don't think a man. I don't think a man should have any say in it, honestly.
9: Oh, okay. With the Clancy trial. Man shouldn't have any say, Scott. Don't,
12: I know.
13: You don't get a say, or you don't get an opinion in a triple murder of children?
9: Mm-mm.
13: Oh, okay.
9: No. And again, with the other scenario, what, a guy comes back for more PTSD?
12: Yeah, and he kills his kids.
9: Loses his mind one night, yeah, kills his kids.
12: Kills the kids.
9: Woman's got no say in that. You imagine the reaction to be if someone said that?
12: I can't have a freaking opinion on this.
9: Of course you can.
12: Because I'm a guy. Yeah. A woman kills three of her kids. I can't have an opinion. I'm sorry, I don't have an opinion. I'm a man. What the hell kind of logic is that?
9: Well, I think it's the same one that would say, well, when it comes to anything abortion, man shouldn't have any opinion at all.
12: Well, I can still have an opinion.
9: Of course.
12: I can voice my opinion.
9: Yes. At least for now.
12: Gosh dang.
9: Yeah. Again, with the Lindsey Clancy trial.
12: And some guy's dating her, I'm sure.
9: Dating who?
12: Whoever that was on that clip.
9: You boy, know. I don't know. Well, they had the one. This was Savannah Hernandez from Turning Point out asking men and women their responses to, you know, do you think she's guilty?
12: She is guilty. She's killed. Well, she killed her three kids.
9: Yeah.
12: That's been established. Guilty.
9: Yes. But they could still find her not guilty.
12: Yes, I know.
9: But it's not even by reason of insanity. Well, just say not guilty, but that's probably not going to happen.
12: But we're not in dispute on whether she did it or not. That's not disputable.
9: Right.
12: Well, unless, of course, you believe it was the husband and he's setting her up, which, of course, also...
9: Well, that one said the timeline didn't make sense.
12: I know, yeah. Whatever that means.
9: I forget what these ladies said.
14: The party is like the medical system that failed both her and the children.
15: Hey, who is that?
10: She's on trial right now for strangling her three kids to death.
15: Wait, is this the lady who had postpartum?
9: Yes.
12: Yeah, that's her.
9: So at least they knew that. But the one saying, well, it was the medical system. Mm-hmm. Support failed her.
12: How?
9: From everything you've said, David, that's not true either.
13: No, they offered her help, and she lied to a lot of them. I mean, there's only...

0: so much you can do. And I'd love to be able to dump on the medical system, but they're not at fault here.
1: No. No. I mean, I guess we shouldn't be surprised of everything we've seen just over the last 5 years that you would have this kind of reaction from people.
2: Wow.
1: And when I'm just talking to regular folks about it, it's not so much about the case. It's about the support that's been shown from women. And I suppose in time we'll know if some of them have been paid.
0: I have to believe that because I have not personally met any woman in real life who think anything other than she should go to jail for the rest of her life.
1: You know what? I haven't either. Yeah. Okay. Moving on to other things. So take that, Scott. Do you know of any women that really believe that she shouldn't be in jail?
2: None in my universe.
1: So that's good news. But and that's probably part of our algorithm that shows the nuts.
0: Right.
1: That further divides.
0: Right.
1: You know? Probably just part of it. All right, we got to get to the Abby Phillip thing. Please explain this one, David.
0: CNN's Abby Phillip says it's unfair to bring up the legal status of someone who murders another person. So if they're illegal, that doesn't matter.
1: Why does it... Okay.
0: Kind of does matter, but...
1: Of course it matters. Everything in it matters. Go ahead.
3: Whenever the deaths of Americans, the murder of Americans, mm-hmm. by anyone mm-hmm. is brought up at this table, it is a horrible tragedy, okay? There's no question about that.
4: But it's preventable when it's an illegal alien.
3: Hold on. When it's done...
4: If they weren't here, the person wouldn't be killed.
3: It's preventable when it's done by anyone.
4: Right. Exactly.
3: So whether it's done by an illegal immigrant, a legal immigrant, an American citizen, it literally does not matter because all of those are horrible crimes.
1: That's just knuckleheaded.
2: Well, it doesn't make any sense.
0: I like the one panelist there who's just trying to say, well, if they weren't here illegally, then they wouldn't have been able to commit the crime.
2: No.
1: Right. Yes. If you just happen to grow up, say, in a terrible neighborhood, and you are the victim of a drive-by, and you are just standing by, not part of it, yes, of course, that's a tragedy. And part of it is circumstances that you yourself can't help. Mm-hmm. And let's say, for the sake of argument, everyone there was here legally. Yes, it's still a tragedy. However, if it's somebody else that all of a sudden is killed by someone that is here illegally and a known criminal, and if our officials would have done their job, that never would have happened. Right. It absolutely matters. You could also make the case that law enforcement and certain states and cities are not doing enough to protect their people.
2: Right.
1: Because if it was a bad neighborhood, chances are it's gang infested. Mm-hmm. And a lot more could be done to protect those people in those neighborhoods. But they don't want to do it, which is frustrating. But to say it doesn't matter if they're here illegally or not, and I guess you could say, well, your loved one's dead either way. Yes. Yeah. But yeah, one could have been more easily prevented.
0: Yes.
1: Jeez. Or if you're giving a driver's license to someone that doesn't know English and can't read signs, you're putting the public at risk.
0: Of course you are.
2: Wendy is saying that stuff for clicks. I mean, is that the motivation behind it? Because it doesn't make any sense.
0: No.
1: You're trying to defend illegals.
2: The indefensible?
1: Yes, pretty much.
0: Pretty much. That's why all the arguments are so weird because...
2: Yeah, they are.
0: You are. You're just, it's like twisting yourself in knots to try to defend an indefensible position.
2: And weird's a good word for it, because it is weird. I mean, when you hear it, it's like, what are you talking about?
1: Of course, it doesn't make any sense. All right, it's that time. We do it a couple of times a day. Go around the table. It may not be the biggest story out there, but it caught your attention. You want to bring it in. David, what's your story here?
0: My story here is, it's media related. Maria Bartiromo, no longer with Fox News Media.
1: What?
0: That's a very strange thing. Yeah, Fox News just put out that we thank Maria for her work over the last 12 and a half years and wish her all the best on her next chapter. Mm-hmm. They future endeavored her. I wonder what happened.
1: No idea why.
0: Well, there was some conjecture that maybe she's going to be the new White House press secretary.
1: Oh.
0: But at least according to a reporter with Vanity Fair, no, she's not leaving leaving for a job in the Trump administration. I wonder what happened.
1: Can you give me the last line of that again?

0: shape. Good one. Because anytime somebody gets fired, we wish them the best in their future endeavors.
1: Yes.
0: So I'm guessing if you're future endeavored, that means, well, I don't know what you're doing, but you ain't doing it here. You're gone. And it doesn't sound quite like that in the verbiage.
2: Well, it's the 2026 version of more time with family.
1: Yeah.
0: No, I don't think so.
1: But I think if it's like a decision she made, that she's moving on, then she would have a sign off on the air. Because that usually that's how that would roll. This sounds like something happened.
2: Maybe going to a competitor. I don't know.
0: Next chapter.
2: Hmm.
0: Yeah, we're trying to read into the corporate speak and what
2: we're all
0: going to
2: find out, huh?
0: Yeah, because if she's leaving, she's the one that announces it.
1: Yeah.
0: And then there's a certain amount of time, and then there is her last day on air. But her last day's already happened.
1: Yes, because it's effective today. Yeah.
2: That's usually the launching pad way to go. Yeah.
0: Yeah, that's, you got whacked.
2: You know, they're not going to let you hang around.
0: But maybe. Why would she get whacked?
2: I don't know.
0: Okay.
1: Well, maybe she got handsy with somebody. She got me too'd.
2: Wouldn't that be something?
0: Here's the thing.
2: Iris went to HR.
1: I would just think, I would think you would want to be me too'd by her.
0: I will never forget. Do you remember when they used to do the, this isn't a presidential campaign. It's some big dinner in New York, and it's like a roast. Each candidate roasts each other. Yeah. All these crazy rich people are at the dinner.
1: Yeah.
0: And so they're showing it live on Fox.
1: Yes.
0: And Robbins is still in the hospital, if I remember right, or he's in a hospital bed from the heart attacks.
1: Yeah.
0: But we're both watching it, David.
1: Yeah.
0: And all you see right above Trump is like cleavage.
1: Oh,
0: to an unbelievable degree.
1: I was like,
0: they're going to pop out at any moment.
1: It's like, I'm sorry, Don. I can't understand you over the sound of huge knockers.
0: this is obviously positioned right here on purpose. Who is this person? It was Bartiromo.
1: Yeah.
0: She found out like the next day.
1: Yeah, she came on the air later and was like, they're just boobs, guys. Like,
2: no, they're not.
1: And we were noticing.
2: Yeah.
1: Congratulations. Well,
0: they were jumping through the TV, almost slapping you in the face. I mean, it was so prevalent.
2: Well, I'd been in the hospital bed for months and I got out and walked.
1: I was like, when did I put on 3D glasses?
2: Wow. Yes.
0: All right, Scotty, what's your story?
2: There is a new number 5 in the top 5 or top 10, actually, pizza companies in America. And number 5 this time belongs to, I've been praising these pizza for a long, long time, and finally it's getting its due. It's pushing up against the Pizza Huts and the Domino's and Papa Murphy's now, too, for ascension in the ranks. Number 5, coming in at number 5, brand new number, is the good folks at Casey's.
1: That is some good pizza.
2: That is some good pizza.
0: I have won my family over. It has taken time. Mm-hmm. Like, don't sell it short. And you know what the key was in our family?
1: Mm.
0: My son-in-law.
2: He loved it too, huh?
0: Because everybody's looking down.
2: Gas station pizza.
0: Except my son. Yeah. He was always in. But it was he and I together. I forget what we were doing. Like, hey, you ever had Casey's? Like, I think maybe. Anyway, he was like, oh my gosh, this is great. And that turned the corner.
1: Mm.
0: Yeah.
2: The Fortune 500, by the way, so the stock price has soared 50% over the past year at Casey's.
0: Wow.
2: $58 billion, by the way. Wells Fargo found that their food and dispensed beverages at same-store sales growth surpassed Domino's in 18 of the last 20 quarters. That's amazing, man.
1: Well,
0: it is.
1: And yeah, if it's between Domino's, and Domino's has gotten better over the years, but if it's between Domino's and Casey's Pizza, I'd take Casey's every day of the week.
0: I think I would too.
2: They said, by the way, Casey's too, with geography, over half of the Casey's branches are located in towns with fewer than 5,000 people that don't have a Domino's or other big name pizza chains there. They're not competing against anybody. But still, the product is really good, and they're delivering now, too, so in most places.
0: For my story, we can get to this coming up just for time's sake. The U.S. is a cacistocracy. You ever heard of this before?
2: Another word?
0: Have you heard of it, David?
1: Yes.
0: That's not a good thing. Who said it? The answer. Oh, and for Nimrods, it's a story about a decision.

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0: All right. The story I had for What's Your Story was George Clooney saying the United States is going through an unfortunate period under the Trump administration, describing the government as run by the least qualified people, calling it a, what is the terminology, David?
2: Kakistocracy. Kakistocracy.
1: What?
2: Yes.
0: Kakistocracy.
2: Yeah.
1: Kakistocracy? Yeah.
0: Yes.
2: That's basically just run by the most corrupt, inept people.
1: Started in the country of Kaka?
0: Maybe.
2: I think it has roots in like a Greek word or something like that.
1: Let's do all this stuff.
0: Okay.
1: Clooney.
0: And again, this is the big Biden guy. And then he had him ousted.
1: Yeah.
0: But then was bummed out because it was supposed to be like some sort of special election. But no, it was all of a sudden it was Kamala.
1: Yeah.
0: He's totally ticked off. And then it was Hunter Biden being interviewed by Andrew Callahan. And Callahan's telling him how Clooney pulls the strings on a lot of things in Hollywood.
1: Mm-hmm.
0: Like he called Jack Black and said, hey, you're going to have to terminate your music partner because of what he said.
1: Mm-hmm.
0: So it's like Clooney never wants to be like the guy, but he wants to pull all the political strings around Hollywood. And after Callahan's telling Hunter Biden that, and this is probably just an excuse to play this part because I love it.
3: Voice more progressive opinions. But him. him and everybody around him. I don't have to be nice. Number one, I agree with Quentin Tarantino. George Clooney is not a actor. He is a like, I don't know what he is. He's a brand. And by the way, and God bless him. You know what? He supposedly treats his friends really well. You know what I mean? Buys them things. And he's got a really great place in Lake Como. And he's great friends with Barack Obama. You. What do you have to do with anything? Why do I have to listen to you?
0: It's one of the best ever. All right, we got to get to Nimrods, but there you go.
4: When the going gets tough.
5: Damn it, this is too hard.
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5: I love the poorly educated.
0: All right. Nimrods in the News. We go to New Jersey. The restaurant Blue on the Hudson. They had a guest there this last weekend. And it's a musician, a disabled woman. She's been in a wheelchair since she was two because of a spinal injury from a car accident. And so it's her birthday. There's a celebration. And then they bring out a cake, this dessert, with the words on it, Happy Wheelchair Birthday.
1: Like, what?
0: What? Yeah, that's what it says. It says on Happy Wheelchair Birthday written on the plate.
1: Man, that's cold.
0: And like, why? And then it was like, oh, all the apologies, drinks are on us. You never explain why. The craziest thing, and that's Nimrods in the News.

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4: From ABC News, I'm Chuck Sievertson. Some more insight as the jury's gone home again after deliberating a 6-day but reaching no verdict in the Lindsey Clancy murder trial in Plymouth, Massachusetts. They were called in and talked to by the judge, who reminded them of this key consideration.
5: If you evaluate all the evidence and you still have a reasonable doubt remaining, the defendant is entitled to the benefit of that doubt and must be acquitted.
4: At the courthouse in Plymouth, ABC's Aaron Katursky.
6: Lindsey Clancy, who is often quite passive in the courtroom, as jurors were leaving for the night, she turned to watch each juror file out of the courtroom. She knew that her attorney was frustrated. She seems to be on the brink of being found not guilty by reason of insanity, but there is a holdout here that's preventing that.
4: Clancy's accused of intentionally killing her 3 children. The defense claims postpartum psychosis. Trump administration today filed an urgent appeal with the Supreme Court seeking permission to immediately implement new postal service rules for mail-in ballots, which critics say impede on the state's authority to run elections. Asked about the Iran war and high gasoline prices, Vice President Vance at the White House.
7: We've been quite successful up to this point. Gas, frankly, could have been much, much higher were it not for our efforts. But I'm not going to make a promise about when it's going to return to $3. What I will say is that we have to remember, why are we doing this? Number one, it's so that Iran never has a nuclear weapon.
4: Americans are paying the highest prices for gas ever recorded for this time of year, according to the latest Energy Department survey. Gas Buddy reports the national average price of diesel fuel has hit a record high of $5.82 a gallon. Number of U.S. troops wounded in the Iran war was just updated to 790, says a Pentagon database. 18 others have been killed. 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
4: One thing more Vice President Vance said at the White House and the Iran war.
7: I wouldn't call it a war. Right now, there is no active shooting. I recognize there have been places where this has flared up. Major combat operations, again, major combat operations lasted for about 6 weeks.
4: But there is a massive military operation underway right now. And the Pentagon is extending deployments of U.S. service members in the Mideast, say 3 sources familiar and a document reviewed by ABC News. New info on the man who opened fire in a Minneapolis apartment building yesterday. He was 35-year-old

0: Carlton Johnson, say state law enforcement officials. They say it started during an arranged child custody exchange with the mother of Johnson's child. The county prosecutor says the shooter was investigated in June after displaying a handgun but wasn't charged. Police Chief Bill Peterson.
1: When we look at the criminal history that we have in our record management system for the shooter, it was only recently that these incidents came to our attention.
0: Police say Johnson shot two employees inside the building and killed two tenants on the ninth floor before being killed in a shootout with police. Wall Street major indexes closed higher, led by software and tech stocks, including Microsoft and Meta. British police have a stout task ahead, recovering 70,000 pints worth of stolen Guinness, two trailer truckloads stolen from a depot near Liverpool. Chuck Sievertson, ABC News.
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7: From the news desk at Northwest Iowa Now with the latest news for Northwest Iowa, I'm Anthony Gonzalez. A Pocahontas County woman is facing multiple drug and weapons-related charges. Court records show 31-year-old Cassandra Jean Wilson was booked into the Pocahontas County Jail on September 1st at approximately 6:17 p.m. She was charged with possession of a controlled substance, methamphetamine, first offense, a serious misdemeanor. Wilson also faces charges tied to an earlier incident on August 26. According to court records, she is charged with going armed with intent, a Class D felony, harassment in the first degree, an aggravated misdemeanor, and assault while displaying a dangerous weapon, an aggravated misdemeanor. In addition, Wilson has been charged with possession of drug paraphernalia, a simple misdemeanor. The Center Against Abuse and Sexual Assault, or CASA, is asking Clay County officials to reconsider funding support. During Tuesday's regular Board of Supervisors meeting, CASA Executive Director Stephanie Henrich asked the board to reconsider a previously denied request for $7,000 in funding. Henrich told supervisors the organization's value extends beyond the number of clients it serves.
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7: At the board's request, Clay County Attorney Travis Johnson spoke out about CASA's role in sexual abuse cases.
9: They're a great group. I'm glad to have them here, and it makes my job easier, and it makes my office better at what we do by being able to keep victims grounded and having them be able to show up for depots prepared and show up to trial prepared.
7: Supervisors said they would review the information presented and determine whether to revisit the request at a future meeting. Northwest Iowa fisheries biologist Andrew Carlson updated us on two invasive species during his September update on KICD AM. First of all, the Eurasian water milfoil discovered in the Wahpeton canals has not resurfaced.
10: We had that small outbreak deep in the canals of West Okoboji by Wahpeton. We treated that quickly with a milfoil-specific herbicide and haven't seen any back there recently. No reports, so that's good.
7: The Iowa DNR also continues to assess damage, if any, caused by the appearance of gizzard shad in the lakes. That species is typically found in rivers.
10: Yeah, so our annual shoreline seining with a 500-foot seine, we get out there every year and track small-bodied fish and young-of-year fish. We saw a lot of gizzard shad this year in East Okoboji Lake in multiple sites. So there's definitely a population increase from last year to this year. We didn't see quite as many in the seine in Spirit Lake, but we know they're out there based on our seining and based on anecdotal angler reports. And people in the area probably saw the large die-off of gizzard shad in Templar Lagoon over the last several weeks. Most of those fish that were dead were gizzard shad. So that's not necessarily a bad thing. We did have a blue-green algae bloom that contributed to those low oxygen conditions that likely caused the kill.
7: Dr. Andrew Carlson, headquarters at the Fish Hatchery in Orleans. The only perceptible change in Thursday's update of the USDA drought monitor is a few townships along the Mississippi River slipping into the D0 abnormally dry category. Otherwise, the 30% of the state experiencing dry conditions is all in northwest Iowa. Clay, Emmett, Buena Vista, Cherokee, and virtually all of O'Brien County are in the D1 moderate drought category. Portions of Dickinson, Pocahontas, and a very small sliver of Osceola County are seeing D1 moderate drought, with the remainder of the KICD broadcast area being abnormally dry. ISU Extension agronomist Gentry Sorensen says the dry conditions locally are causing the crops to mature ahead of schedule.
11: We're seeing corn especially start to dry down in that 105-day maturity and less. We're seeing a little bit of, obviously it's a little bit of drought stress out there. We've been extremely dry across the listening area throughout much of the summer, and that has kind of pushed along that maturity a little bit. We're well into dent stage, so we start to see some of that dry down this time of year as well. But we are seeing just a little bit of disease out there as well, some light disease that's kind of been there throughout the year. Primarily, what I'm seeing out in the fields right now is gray leaf spot, a northern corn leaf blight, and very light levels, of southern rust.
7: One of the few benefits of a dry summer has been an absence of plant disease and mold. And here's Patrick Hazley with an update of last month's weather.
12: State climatologist Justin Glisson breaks down the numbers for Northwest Iowa and the Spencer Co-op Station for the month of August.
13: If we drill down to Spencer Co-op Station, only about 23/100 off of the precipitation climatology that we expect, so right around where Spencer should be. Now, if we look at temperatures, high temperature came in at 82.7 degrees, 1.7 degrees above normal. The overnight low was about 60.4 degrees, and that's 1.4 degrees above average.
12: Outlooks are hinting at warmer than normal temperatures and wetter than normal conditions for the first half of September.
13: Through the first half, we're seeing a strong signal for warmer than average temperatures, and this bullseye is basically centered on Kansas into Missouri. So again, we're in that ridge rider formation where we're seeing elevated chances for wetter conditions through the first half of the month. And again, maybe not so good for state fairs or outdoor activities in county fairs, I should say, in Clay County, but we are seeing drier conditions and not going to be a gully washer. But right now we are seeing in the forecast and the outlooks better chances of warmer and slightly wetter conditions.
12: For NorthwestIowaNow.com, I'm Patrick Hazlett.
7: For more news, visit Northwest Iowa Now. I'm Anthony Gonzalez.
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1: 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Services for 100-year-old Harriet Van Hoef of Sibley. Visitation will be Thursday, September 3rd, with family present from 5 until 7 p.m. at the Christian Reformed Church in Sibley. A memorial service will be at 10:30 a.m. Friday, September 4th, at the Christian Reformed Church in Sibley. Private burial for family will take place prior to the service in the Holman Township Cemetery of Sibley. Memorials may be directed to Gideon's International. Arrangements are in the care of the Durans Funeral Home of Sibley for 100-year-old Harriet Van Hoef of Sibley. Services for 78-year-old Joan Elizabeth Mann of Fort Dodge. That will be Saturday, September 5th at 1 o'clock p.m. at the Lighthouse Ministries in Fort Dodge. Burial will be at the private East St. Jacob Cemetery in Grettinger. Visitation will be 1 hour prior to service. Historic Bruce Funeral Home of Fort Dodge is in charge of arrangements for 78-year-old Joan Elizabeth Mann of Fort Dodge. Services are pending for 83-year-old Ella Olson of Spirit Lake. Turner Jenna's Funeral Home is in charge of arrangements for 83-year-old Ella Olson of Spirit Lake. And that concludes your local area funeral announcements. 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
4: And a good evening, Northwest Iowa. Skies will clear out this evening and stay mostly clear overnight. It will remain very warm, with lows only falling into the 70s. A few isolated showers or storms are possible, mainly east of the area, but most places should remain dry. Some fog could develop, especially along and north of Highway 14. Friday, winds will become southerly during the morning. It will be another very hot day.

0: The high is approaching the middle to upper 90s. The hottest temperatures are expected mainly along and north of Interstate 90, where some locations could reach 100 degrees. Heat index values may briefly reach around 100 during the peak afternoon. Most areas should stay dry with only a very small chance of a shower or storm. A few isolated storms could develop late Friday night into early Saturday morning, mainly across central South Dakota. Any stronger storms could produce gusty winds and sudden temperature increases. Now, by the weekend, there is a little more uncertainty on Saturday. If morning showers or storms develop, they could continue into the afternoon and affect high temperatures. Right now, another hot and humid day is expected, with highs in the 90s and heat index values near 100 during the peak afternoon. If you have outdoor plans Saturday afternoon or evening, consider changing your schedule to avoid the hottest part of the day. Sunday also remains hot, and there is a chance for a cluster of showers and storms to move into the area. It's still too early to know exactly where or when storms may develop. Now, rain and storm chances will increase early next week as a system moves in from the west. The setup could become more favorable for stronger storms, especially Monday and Tuesday. Details will become clearer over the next handful of days. Your KICD live Doppler forecast: mostly clear tonight, lows of 71. Tomorrow, sunny, highs of 93 with heat index values approaching 100 in the peak afternoon. Tomorrow night will be mostly clear, lows dip near 69 for Friday night football. Heading into the weekend, Saturday, mostly sunny, highs of 93. Saturday night, partly cloudy, then a slight chance of thunderstorms at 20%, lows of 69. By Sunday, a 50% chance of thunderstorms, highs of 88. Sunday night, partly cloudy, then a 50% chance of thunderstorms, lows of 67. Labor Day on Monday, a 40% chance of showers, highs of 87. Monday night, a 40% chance of showers, partly cloudy, lows of 71. Tuesday, a 40% chance of showers, partly sunny, highs of 89. Tuesday night, a 40% chance of showers, partly cloudy, lows of 65. And Wednesday, partly sunny, highs near 86. Yesterday recap, your high was 90 with a low of 67. Your record temperatures for the third day of September: 102 in 1925 and 31 in 1947. Your sunset this evening, 7:54, while your sunrise tomorrow morning will be at 6:47. Your max temperature usually on this day is a high of 67 and a low of 43. Your current low for the day is only 70, and your high 89 and 3:57 here this afternoon. We also received 1,500ths of an inch of rainfall here at the KICD studios, and you can get a complete listing of rainfall totals on the precipitation amounts page at northwestiowanow.com or bigcountry1077.com.
1: Here at the Spencer Media Group, we've been spending a lot of time in the gym lately. 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
2: Yeah, that's right, Rhonda. 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
1: Those are 5-pound dumbbells you're lifting. 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
1: Well, keep it up, fellas. I have no doubt you'll be in tip-top shape by showtime.
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5: I'm Dan Loney with Your Money Now. Wall Street indexes gained ground as bond yields eased today. The Dow Industrial Average picked up 624 points, ending the day at 53,686. NASDAQ added 366 points. The S&P 500 gained 81. Shares of Tyson Foods fell by more than

0: 7% today, citing pressure on its business from the beef side of things. It also cut its fiscal year forecast, including slicing revenue growth from a range of 2.5% to 3.5% down to 1.5% to 2%. It also expects operating income to shrink in fiscal 2026 by about 10%. Dell Technologies continued to ride a positive wave today, with its shares up more than 4% after a double-digit gain yesterday. Earlier in the week, Dell posted quarterly results that topped estimates on both the top and bottom line. It also boosted its fiscal 2027 forecast. And Bitcoin is back above the $80,000 plateau after more than 5% gain today. And that's your money now.
1: Man, I love this place. I've been surfing here since I was a kid. Now, seeing my grandson out on the water, it means everything to me. Watching him and taking in the blue waves, the sea breeze, the blurry horizon.
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3: Closing up your market prices for Thursday. December corn new crop down 2 3/4 at 540 3/4. March down 2 1/4 at 556, with December of 2027 up a half at 538 1/4. Soybeans for November new crop up 6 at 1316 1/4. January up 6.5 at 1331 1/2. November 2027 up 7.5 at 1265 3/4. Chicago wheat for September down 18 3/4 at 736, with December down 19 3/4 at 754 1/4. Soybeans for October up 570 at 348.60. Soybean oil for October down 101 points at 69.63. Over to your livestock. Live cattle for October up 412 at 214.30. December up 410 at 216.12. February live cattle up 372 at 217.72, and April up 312 at 219.12. Feeder cattle for October up 672 at 321.10. November up 695 at 315.30. January feeder cattle up 690 at 307.92, and March up 645 at 304.60. Lean hogs for October down 32 at 83.45. December down 40 at 73.92. February lean hogs down 27 at 76.60, and April down 17 at 82.42. Those are your closing market prices on KICD.
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6: This is Sports on Radio Iowa. I'm Todd Kim. Iowa's new look defense gets its first test Saturday when the Hawkeyes host Northern Illinois. Redshirt sophomore Cam Buffington will get his first start at middle linebacker and says the standard remains high despite 8 new starters.
7: I think it's set by Coach Parker and the coaches, but it's raised each year with the players that have come through here. They could go back so far, and the bar just keeps getting higher and higher with, everyone that's come through. You can name so many names.
8: Yeah.
7: I think players have raised the bar.
8: Yeah.
7: I think there's a standard set, and I think each and every year, the players that have came through here have raised it.
6: Iowa State quarterback Jalen Rayner gets to lead the home team in Jack Trice Stadium Saturday when the Cyclones open against Southeast Missouri. Rayner was the starting quarterback for Arkansas State in 2024 when the Red Wolves lost in Ames 52-7. With 83 new players on the roster, Rayner says the Cyclones are anxious to get started.
8: Yeah, we're fired up. It's an amazing feeling to know you're, what are we, 4 days away? We started 100 something, almost 200 days away, so time flies when you're having fun. Obviously, in Florida big game week, we're all fired up. Can't wait to actually play against somebody else. But yeah, we're super excited for the opportunity.
6: Southeast Missouri opened with a 23-21 victory at Indiana State, and ISU left tackle Jake Taylor believes it's an advantage for the Cyclones from a scouting perspective.
9: Most of the times, you know, that week one battle, it's battle of the unknown, you know what I mean? So having that game is a huge advantage to us. We got to watch all that game. The coordinator's been there for a while now, so their tendencies have followed through year after year after year. So the huge benefit of seeing game one this year is knowing their personnel. All the schematically, schemes, stuff like that are the same, but knowing who you're playing and how they play, that's going to be huge for us this year.
6: That's sports on Radio Iowa. I'm Todd Kim.
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18: ABC News, I'm Chuck Sievertson. The jury's gone home again after deliberating a sixth day, but reaching no verdict in the Lindsay Clancy murder trial in Plymouth, Massachusetts. They're called in and talked to by the judge, who explained to them again what reasonable doubt means.
19: If you evaluate all the evidence and you still have a reasonable doubt remaining, the defendant is entitled to the benefit of that doubt and must be acquitted.
18: Clancy's accused of intentionally killing her three children. According to people in the courtroom, there appears to be an issue with one juror. The Trump administration today filed an urgent appeal with the Supreme Court seeking permission to immediately implement new postal service rules for mail ballots, which critics say impede on the state's authority to run elections. Making no promises on when the average price of gasoline will again be $3, Vice President Vance, he says there are no more Iran war major combat operations. This is ABC News.
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0: Markley, Van Camp, and Robbins Show. Jamie Markley, David Van Camp, Scott Robbins. The Robbins Trifecta coming up in just a few. News update, David Van Camp.
1: I'm kind of obsessed with this story out of Missouri. Thomas Christopher Ross, 37, of Joplin, Missouri.
0: Mm-hmm.
1: He's running for a state house seat. Was charged in a one-count complaint for conspiring to distribute a controlled substance. He's running for a state seat in House District 161, won the Republican primary last month. And as alleged, I'm just reading from the Justice Department's website here. As alleged, on Thursday, July 30th, the Federal Bureau of Investigation was contacted by the Joplin Police Department regarding a public corruption matter in Joplin, Missouri. According to the initial information provided, the former campaign manager for Ross was asked by Ross to plant drugs on his opponent. The former campaign manager provided law enforcement with a black nylon glove that he claimed was given to him. A small plastic bag was inside the glove. Inside of the bag was a small amount of white powder. And they tested it, and sure enough, it was cocaine. Additionally, inside of the glove was a pink and white capsule. The capsule was identified as amphetamine. It was a 20 milligram extended release, also known as Adderall. Told investigators...
0: If I can interrupt real quick.
1: Yeah.
0: Somebody gets caught with cocaine, that's not good.
1: Yeah.
0: That's obvious. Is it a terrible look if you get caught with Adderall?
1: Well, I guess... Yeah, I mean, I don't know. He's new to the drug planting game, I guess, because it was just one pill, if I'm reading this correctly.
0: I'm just asking the question.
1: I guess
2: I
1: if it's
2: think
1: just,
2: so.
1: Well, I think it may raise questions if you got like loose pills rattling
0: right.
1: around in your purse.
0: Yeah.
1: But yeah, and apparently the campaign manager was supposed to plant the drugs in her purse while the candidate was out of state.
0: Jeez.
1: And then this guy, the campaign manager, former campaign manager, said, I'm not going to do this. You actually went out and got cocaine? What?
0: Wow. Yeah. Well, we're all done a favor by this getting found out now.
2: Yeah. Yeah.
0: No doubt about that.
2: You got to drop your bag of cocaine when you get into the White House tour.
0: Yeah, right. No kidding. Got to have that.
2: Mm-hmm.
0: I mentioned as far as this latest poll from Harvard Harris, that Kamala Harris is the preferred nominee among Democrats, followed by Gavin Newsom, then Pete Buttigieg.
2: Nuts.
0: Then AOC, toss-off Shapiro, Pritzker.
2: Pritzker?
0: Yes. Was it? Because they break it down by race, too.
2: What a load.
0: Like, who prefers percentage-wise? 4% of white people, 4% of black, 5% Hispanic, 8% Asian for Pritzker.
2: So anyway. Well, he's trying to make a name for himself by being the, you know, I hate Donald Trump club every time he speaks.
0: He's been on that for quite a while.
2: Oh, he's doubled down, though. He's every speech now, his television ads, everything.
0: I mean, he's not going to talk about all the successes in his state. That'd be a pretty short presser.
1: Yeah, that's 3 seconds.
2: Yeah.
1: We haven't gone bankrupt because we legally can't.
0: Exactly.
1: Good night, everybody.
2: I'm James.
0: Thanks. And I approve this message.
2: Under my watch.
0: By the way, they also just looked at favorability among all of these different political figures, right? And you know who leads in that?
2: No.
0: Think about over the last 18 months, who's the media been on constantly trying to paint him as something?
1: It's Buttigieg or...
2: That's what I was going to say.
1: Or Buttigieg. The Ossoff.
0: Well, I'm talking about everybody now, Republicans too.
1: Oh, RFK is usually up there.
0: RFK is the most favorable of everyone polled with a plus 4%. It's kind of wild. Trump has 42% favorability, but 50% unfavorable. So he's next. And then it's Kamala Harris, 42% favorable, 45% or 46% unfavorable. J.D. Vance, 40%. Then it goes on from there. But as far as the latest odds as far as who is going to be the Democratic nominee for president. It is AOC at 18.6%.
1: I don't buy it.
0: They haven't seen her out there on the trail yet. Every time that happens, she's terrible.
1: Yeah, I just don't buy it.
0: You got toss off second now ahead of Gavin Newsom at 16.4. Newsom 15.1. Harris all the way at 7.1%.
2: What a bench.
0: Boot Edge, Shapiro, Scheer, Westmore, and then Pritzker at 1.6%, all the way down there. One other thing. Well, it depends on if you want to do this now or if you want to get right to your trifecta.
2: You got a game, don't you?
0: I do have a game if you wanted to play a game.
2: I knew it.
0: But it's I don't need to do the game today. We could do the game tomorrow. It's up to you.
2: What's the topic of the game?
0: Well, see, if I give away the topic of the game,
2: I can tell you whether I want to move forward with it or not.
0: It was this lady that traveled all over the United States, and she named her 7 most overrated tourist spots.
2: Oh. I've probably been to some of them.
0: It's possible.
2: Yeah.
0: Do you want to play a game?
2: I don't know. I can't know if I even...
1: I'm always down.
2: 7 tourist spots. Yeah, of course you are. Why not?
0: We don't have to. You've been under a lot of stress lately. Yeah, I don't want to add to it.
2: Well, yeah, let's go ahead. Why not?
0: Okay. Game time. Heck yes. He's a gamer. The champ, David Van Camp, against the wily veteran, Scott Robbins. I already told you what we're talking about here.
2: Yeah.
0: Van Camp is the current champ, so he gets to go first. See if you can name one of these 7 overrated tourist spots, according to this lady.
2: Are these attractions or places?
0: Spots is all it says.
2: I don't know what that means. Okay.
1: Oh, man.
2: I know. This is tough.
1: Mount Rushmore.
0: Mount Rushmore and... Yes, that's number 3.
2: Yeah, I thought it might be on there.
0: That's a 5-pointer.
2: Well, on your way to Mount Rushmore, you pass all these signs starting 300 miles out that let you know how many miles you have until you get to Wall Drug. Sure, it's not there, but I'll go ahead and say it anyway, Wall Drug.
0: That's good strategy. You're sure it's not there, but you'll go ahead and say it.
2: Yeah.
1: I don't know the Wall Drug.
2: Oh, if you're on your way to South Dakota, you pass this, it's garbage.
1: I've driven through South Dakota, and I never saw a sign for it.
2: Yeah, you didn't go where I went, I guess.
0: Okay, back to David.
1: Weird. All right, I'll go with Times Square.
0: Times Square, yes, that is number 2. That's a 6-pointer, and it's 11-0.
2: I knew I wouldn't do well on this one.
0: It is kind of overrated.
2: Fenway Park.
0: Fenway Park. Wrong! No. I think most people that go there, they're like, man, this is something.
2: Yeah, I don't know.
0: Back to David.
1: Las Vegas Strip.
0: And what we have here...
2: Winner.
0: Winner, winner, chicken... That's number 1.
2: This is hard for me. I just...
0: Well, you didn't have to play.
2: I couldn't figure out any of these.
0: Four corners.

0: it was. He had to take three showers afterwards, but it was.
1: But you loved it. Okay.
0: It was fun. I had a good time.
1: The southernmost point in the continental U.S. It's that statue at the very end of Key West. Yeah, it's not that big a deal.
0: I would never guess that.
1: And then Salem, Massachusetts.
0: Oh, the witch thing?
1: Oh, yeah. Yeah. That's it. Are you ready for your big three?
0: Sure.
1: Okay, here we go.
2: Are you ready?
3: One, two, look at you.
2: It's the three most important news stories of the day.
4: I hit the trifecta.
2: Well, at least according to Scott Robbins. It's the trifecta on the Markley, Van Camp, and Robbins Show.
1: Every day about this time, Scott Robbins' top three stories helped by his hero.
5: Hi, it's me, Casey.
0: Hey, Casey.
5: I'm ready.
0: You been to any of those spots before?
5: Yeah.
0: And I thought so.
5: Three.
6: Number three, a Walmart product has been sold out.
0: Flocks and Flocks on their way to Walmart. This is weird. To celebrate National Chicken Month, a limited edition rotisserie chicken purse that they put out there and has been selling out everywhere. It is what it's, what I just said it was. It's a picture of a rotisserie chicken on a purse.
1: What's it called?
0: It's the rotisserie chicken purse.
1: That's it. I thought you had a name for it.
0: Sold out within hours.
1: Hmm.
0: After they put it out there for sale. I don't know why. I can't figure out some of these things when they happen. But apparently they're also going online now and selling for like 10 times what they were paid, what they were bought for. Because you can't get enough of them, I guess, or can't find them anymore.
1: Okay.
0: I don't know why. I can't understand why. I don't get it at all. But it's not for me.
1: Already sold out, but more cooking.
0: Yeah.
1: Okay.
0: They're gone. And it is what I
6: Did
0: said.
6: Did they really say yes. that? More cooking?
0: Yes.
1: It does.
0: Yeah, it's all kinds of puns going on here.
1: Oh, yeah.
0: Gobble them up.
1: There is nothing that will suck the will to live for David Van Camp more than a pun like that.
6: Well, I mean, come on, man. Still cooking? It's rotisserie chick. I get it, okay? The joke is, that joke is just foul.
0: Imagine
1: now,
0: sitting around a table going, hey, I got an idea for a promotion. Let's put a picture of a rotisserie chicken on a purse. Women will love it.
1: Yeah.
0: And they do.
1: Is there actual chicken in the purse?
0: No. Okay. No chick doesn't come with chicken.
6: No, that's too bad. Like false advertising. It's a purse for your rotisserie chicken.
1: Scott Robbins trifecta, top three of the day up to number
5: two.
6: Let's see, number two, a mystery animal is terrorizing a neighborhood.
0: Yeah, an unusually aggressive wild animal terrorizing a New Hampshire neighborhood, attacking at least three people in the last 2 days. Residents have been urged to remain aware of their surroundings. The mysterious creature, which witnesses describe as a gray fox or something they call a fisher. I wasn't aware of what this was. Apparently, it's in the fox family.
1: Okay.
0: Police believe that the same wild animal is behind all three attacks, and that the aggression could be a sign that has rabies.
1: Oh, boy.
0: One grabbed a guy's leg before this guy kicked it off his feet. Kicked the animal, which eventually scrambled under a truck. They couldn't get it out. Took off again. The first attack was reported on Sunday. Police suspect the fisher cat was behind the first attack and the two after that. And I always like the way they do this. Hey, if you see this thing, don't approach it. And try to get it yourself, all right? Don't do that. Call animal control. They'll come out and get it. Like you would. You got to tell people that, though.
1: Well, might want to grow your social media footprint, you know?
7: And the countdown continues. Yeah,
0: influencer. Don't cozy up to the cat, all right?
1: Scott Robbins, trifecta, the top three of the day.
5: And finally, one.
6: Let's see. Virginia mom gets punished for letting her son go on a walk.
0: Yeah, you saw the story, David. A mom of five was convicted last week of contributing to the delinquency of a minor. What's her offense? Allowing her five-year-old son to walk about a half mile or so in their gated community. Until very recently, the mom, who lives in Williamsburg, Virginia, said she and her husband moved there from Utah so the kids could attend, or one of their kids could attend, William and Mary Law School. They have a bunch of kids. In June, she says she was preparing for the bar exam and also happened to be 8 months pregnant with their fifth child. She and their youngest, Sam, went for a little hike around the neighborhood, a little bike ride, a little hike. They stopped for her son's favorite activity. She says he collects goose feathers from the path that's nearby the community pond there. Mm-hmm. When they got home, he said, hey, Mom, can I go back there and get some more? She said, sure. So he walks down there. Somebody sees some Karen in the neighborhood, calls Child Protective Agencies. They come out, and they arrest her.
1: For just walking out of

0: Divisional?
1: For allowing her child to go by himself, 5 years old, by himself down to the little fishing hole and grab some more feathers and come back.
0: Oh, my gosh.
1: She was sentenced to 6 months. Suspended sentence, by the way. That after she got in front of the judge, anyway. But it's amazing. Kill your three kids. Kill your three kids. And you may not do any jail time.
0: Oh, my gosh.
1: Let them walk down and pick up goose feathers? Well, that's going to be 6 months.
2: And there you have it.
0: Oh, my gosh.
1: Yeah, I know.
0: I want more details on that story, too. I got to look that up.
1: Want to drop out of humanity for a while, don't you?
0: Yeah, no kidding. Okay. Not another naked DoorDash driver. We got Nimrods of the News and a news update next.

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14: People don't know this, but Van Camp's second album was named Mildly Damp.
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14: All right. Nimrod's in the News. Another one of these. Another naked DoorDash driver. Houston.
4: Like two this week.
14: Crazy. Keontae Matlock. This happened at his home. He's playing a video game with his daughter, you know, and just...
19: You know, I opened the camera, and look, Buddy's completely naked. By the time I got to the front, he was already gone. I didn't expect nobody to show up, drop my food off naked, which is crazy. And then to handle somebody's food, like, it's already a lot going on. And then for you to, you know, pull something like that is ridiculous.
14: Already a lot going on.
4: Oh, man.
14: When you're... naked as a DoorDash driver. Yeah, I don't think I'd be partaking in that meal. And that's Nimrod's in the News.
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1: Interior Secretary Doug Burgum announced today that excavation work for the construction of President Trump's triumphal arch will begin in the next 2 weeks. The planned 250-foot-tall memorial arch at the Potomac River Bridge between the Lincoln Memorial and Arlington National Cemetery continues to face mounting backlash and legal action. Dave Packer, ABC News.
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3: Your KICD live Doppler forecast for today. We're looking at sunny skies, highs of 92. This evening, mostly clear, lows dip near 71. Tomorrow, sunny, highs of 93. Tomorrow night will be mostly clear, lows of 69. By the weekend, Saturday, mostly sunny, highs of 93. Saturday night, partly cloudy, then a slight chance of thunderstorms at 20%, lows of 69. Sunday, a 50% chance of thunderstorms in the morning, highs of 88. Sunday night, partly cloudy, then a 50% chance of thunderstorms late into Monday morning, lows of 67. For more on your weather, log online to northwestiowanow.com.
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15: Hey, welcome back to the Lars Larson Show. It's a pleasure to be with you on what we have always called Conspiracy Theory Thursday. And I've got a good one for you today. Donald Trump's outmigration of people who are not supposed to be in the United States has now reached a point where about 1% of the entire U.S. population that are foreign-born has now left the United States of America. Let me get into those numbers in just a moment. First, welcome to Thursday, and welcome to Thursday on Honestly Provocative Talk for the United States of America. If you want to join the best conversation in talk journalism, it's here every day at 866-HEY-LARS. That's 866-439. You can send emails to talk@LarsLarson.com. And of course, if you're a naysayer, we always put naysayers to the head of the line at 866-439-5277. Let me tell you what's coming up this hour. A mother says the system had 30 different chances to stop the man accused of killing her daughter. Now she wants accountability for the person that she says let this man stay on the streets. California politicians helped make the rules that fueled the crime crisis, and now guess who they want to foot the bill to keep them safe from it in California? Limited government, individual liberty, those were once the defining principles of America's right. Is Trump rewriting what it means to be conservative? And take just a moment to cast a vote in my X poll. You'll find the question every day at Lars Larson Show on X. You can also find it on our website at LarsLarson.com. Should a mother face criminal charges for allowing her 5-year-old child to walk just half a mile alone in their gated community? Stories told by Reason magazine, mom of 5 convicted last week of delinquency of a minor. Her offense, her 5-year-old son walked half a mile by himself inside of their gated community. Well, a passerby saw little Sam, 5 years old, and alerted security. Security escorted the kid back to home and gave mom an earful. And pretty soon, there are police cars, a security vehicle, child protective services showed up. Guess what? The woman has now been, well, determined to be guilty of child abuse and she's

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17: 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It's a pleasure to be with you. California lawmakers, as far as I'm concerned, helped create the crime problem in their state. And now they want the taxpayers to fork over up to $20 million to protect the politicians from it, not necessarily the general public. And I thought the perfect guy to talk about this is Jeff Gonzalez, a Republican California assemblyman and retired Marine combat veteran representing the 36th District. Representative Gonzalez, welcome to the program. How are you?
18: I'm great. Thanks for having me on, Lars.
17: So if I've mischaracterized this situation, but to me, it seems the Democrats have caused this problem, and now they've turned around and said, hey, having caused the problem, we'd now like to have some security that the general public doesn't enjoy, but we'd like to get it, and that includes people like Gavin Newsom.
18: That's exactly correct. They create the problem, and they want to put the Band-Aid. They want to solve it with their own problem. You know, everyone in my district and across California, we talk about affordability. We talk about safety in our community. Let's pay attention to those things. But instead, you know, they talk about these, there's kings in the White House, but yet they want to protect and create their own kings by protecting their own kings. This is ridiculous. My community and communities across California need protection. We look at places like Highway 371, where increased patrols would be great if we had the funding for CHP, because people are dying on those roads. We have places near the border in Imperial County where local law enforcement has to respond to things because we don't have enough funding in those regions. But yet, we could find funding to protect Kamala and Gavin Newsom.
17: I mean, do you think, Jeff, I mean, I'm sure that you interact with the governor from time to time, although he's from the other party. I don't have as much contact with Democrats because they don't like to come on this show. But do you suppose they sense the irony or the double standard that they're setting when they say, we've helped create the problem with liberal policies on crime, defunding the cops, liberal judges, and liberal prison policies, and now having created the problem, we, the politicians, would like to be protected from the problem that we created? Do you think they see that as a double standard?
18: Absolutely not. You're asking folks to think logically. And the reality is some of my colleagues across the aisle can't see that. They believe, because I heard them saying it after I spoke on the assembly floor, they said the reason why we have to do this is because of the White House. The White House is forcing us to do this. And I looked at them and I said, oh, wait a minute. The problem that you've created, you're now blaming the White House for, and now you want funding for the very problem that you've created, but you're blaming the White House on this. This doesn't make any sense. They said, yes, it does. I said, well, I guess the sky is pink and the grass is purple.
17: I'm talking to retired Marine combat veteran and state representative in the California Assembly, Jeff Gonzalez. I mean, at least there are times I understand that there are Democrats who love to blame Donald Trump for everything under the sun. But what's their logic in saying the crime and the security problem is Donald Trump's fault? Do you understand that one? Because I don't.
18: This is what was said. And he said, the reason why we have to spend $20 million on protection details for the families of electeds and Gavin Newsom and Kamala is because of the rhetoric that's coming from the White House, and because the White House is the one responsible for the hate and turmoil across the entire nation. My response was, well, what about when the other side of the aisle says things against the White House or has hate rhetoric? And their response is, well, that's just a response back to the White House.
17: Trump's fault, right?
18: Self-licking ice cream cone, then. Yeah, it's a self-licking ice cream cone that never works. It's a circular firing squad. And for me, you know, I look at the most important things, and I try to bring logic into the conversation. I say, okay, guys, listen to this. I have an area, and there are many areas throughout the state that could use $20 million. Hey, let's put it into food banks. Let's put it into veteran housing. Let's put it into healthcare to hospitals that are closing down. Let's put it into small businesses. Oh, no. We've got to protect Kamala.
17: Unbelievable.
18: So it's an argument that just they unfortunately some of them, and by the way, not all of them, some of them just can't see the forest for the trees.
17: Unbelievable. Jeff, thank you so much for your service in uniform, and thanks for your service in the California Assembly. We appreciate you coming on the program.
18: Thank you so much. I'll keep on fighting. Semper Fidelis.
17: Let's hope so. That is Jeff Gonzalez from the State Assembly in California. To your calls at 866-HEY-LARS. 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Let's go to Peggy, who's a naysayer. Hey, Peggy, welcome to the program. What's on your mind?
19: I can't believe I'm disagreeing with you, but I want to change your mind on this.
17: Okay.
19: So the five-year-old that walked a half a mile, I Googled how long it takes a child of 5 years old to walk a half a mile, LARS. It's 15 to 30 minutes. Do you know how long it takes to steal a child?
17: No, 2 seconds, I'm sure.
19: 30 seconds. Yeah, and they're gone. And yes, I understand it's a gated community, but think about the people that have been trusted in churches, and the most common, the stepfather that's been trusted with children that didn't do right by children. And I don't want to get into detail because it's disgusting, but in a gated community, you can't trust. I live on a rural area, and I know like 90% of the people on our road, but I would never let my 9-year-old granddaughter walk down that.
17: So at what age do you trust them and start to give them that latitude?
19: With a buddy, maybe when they're 12. You can't anymore, Lars. When I was a kid, I used to go to the store all by myself. But it's just
17: so
19: not right. With the sex trafficking that is,
17: Peggy, I've got the same concern you do, but I want kids to grow up and be self-sufficient as well, and I very much appreciate your call. By the way, you may not remember every single time that you toss or turn or wake up too hot, but your body always does. And that's why you wake up tired before the day even starts. 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That's 866-439-5277. Coming up, does limited government still have a place in Donald Trump's Republican Party? We'll talk about that.